0: with JT the Brick and Q Myers. It was a perfect day, I gotta say, on Thursday. Now, granted, I was not the one running, jumping, sweating, competing. I understand my context.
1: Okay, good.
0: But for me...
1: Thanks for holding back a little bit.
0: For the purposes of what we do, it was a perfect day on the sidelines. A little bit of wind, sun, cool. Felt like a perfect day. If you could bottle that day up into training camp, which I know is not possible, 71 degrees with a little bit of wind... We're cooking with gas.
1: Yeah. But
0: 120s are coming. 120s are coming. We're going to enjoy every single second, of what we do have here. And I'm just going to put the blanket statement out there as we always do. It is late May. It is our second viewing of OTAs. They are not in pads. We understand all this, right? I don't have to preface anymore. We understand where we're at in the off season.
2: Doesn't need to be said.
0: Okay.
2: It is
0: but
2: what it is.
0: I have a feeling, Vinny, we're going to get a text. We're going to get a text because I said something or something gets said about what we saw yesterday. And then it's like, it's mid-May or late May. We're on our way up. Looked like a good day of work for the Raiders on Thursday. Andrew Janoco, man, he is. Energy personified. This guy is moving, grooving all over the field. His conversation and his interaction and animations with the quarterbacks, you know exactly who you're staring at, regardless if you are 10 feet away from him on the field or if you are 2 fields away from him over at Raiders HQ. Janoco is one of those guys who brings the heat. He brings the juice. And he does it in a way that's not, hey, look at me. It's just, hey, let's get this thing going kind of thing. It was really nice to see, especially with a staff that is as, I don't want to say subdued, right? Cause I don't know if that's the right word, but in comparison to last year's staff, incredibly subdued, right? And he's kind of one of those guys.
2: It's a good offset to Clint Kubiak is what it is. They really balance each other out because Clint is kind of a, you know, not, I don't know if subdued is the right word. We know what we're talking about.
0: Understated.
2: He's kind of a low key dude, you know, kind of a, you know, that's how he's wired. Andrew and, doing some reaching out to people about Andrew Janoco. He's the opposite. He is the guy that brings the energy. And I believe that is important on a coaching staff. You can't have all the same one way or another. You need balance. And you need the measured of a Clint Kubiak, and the exuberance and the energy of an Andrew Janoco. And that goes, you know, throughout your defense. So, I think it is a good balance. And I think that, he's here for the right reasons. And I think if they have success, and this goes throughout the building, I've been talking to some people in the building. I really believe that we're going to start to see a situation with the Raiders where people graduate to better jobs. You know, there's people in the front office that I think are going to be general managers, before too long. And it's all going to be reflected by the success that the team has. That's how that works. When you look at the great organizations, they're sending people to other organizations in bigger roles. And that's, you want that to be the case. You hate losing great talented people, but, you do want to start graduating people to better jobs. And then that attracts other top people to come fill that role. And then they'll eventually graduate to a better job. It's been a long time since we've really seen that, with the Raiders, unfortunately. But I really believe, and I'm, you know, talking to people, around the league, that there's already people that have an eye on people that are in the organization right now, and a lot of people in the league feel like it's just a matter of time before that success starts happening, and so that people that are currently here get looked at in a much more appreciative eye and an eye of we need to go get that guy. And I think Andrew Janoco is going to be one of those guys.
0: Yeah, so Andrew Janoco obviously met with media yesterday, had some, you know, really good stuff. Didn't really go into too much detail on any one player. Really made it about the team or the position group in which, you know, he was asked about, right? But we'll get to some of his sound here later on in the morning. But just some observations from where I stood during OTAs. It's so funny. I don't know if Q said something in his show yesterday.

0: But the first text we got this morning at 6:59. Happy Friday, gentlemen. This is from East Oakland Raider. Vince Sapienza, Quay Walker, go. Because I was blown away. Quay Walker is a monster out there. Like, when I say monster, Clay, this guy is as advertised in terms of what he is listed at, and he is listed at, what does it say? Where's his 6'4", 240. All that answer. I mean, this, the way he looks.
1: Who can move, by the way?
0: He looks like an athletic D tackle or a jacked up defensive end. And he's a linebacker who is running all over the field, sideline to sideline. And he is moving out there. Granted, no pads, no hitting thing. But this also isn't just a guy who we haven't seen before. This is an NFL player, captain, a guy who wore the green dot. He was impressive yesterday, just in terms of movement. And again, that's what we're basing a lot of this off of. In terms of movement, he was extremely impressive to see. In terms of command, you know, we only get a glimpse and can only hear and see so much, but he looks like he is at that center, that focal point of that defense, and he looks like he is the ultimate communicator right now. Did not see N'Kobe Dean, no Teron Johnson, did not see Jermaine McCoy out on the field, but Quay Walker, I will talk about the guys who I did see, absolutely impressive, and, you know, again, a snapshot was just yesterday, Vinny and Clay, but man, he's going to be a player. He is going to be a player. And just watching some of his interactions on the sidelines with, you know, guys he's just meeting, really, for the first time, because N'Kobe's obviously his guy. Eric Stokes is obviously his guy. But I'm talking beyond just that connection. He was moving up and down the field. He's taking a breath, taking a knee. Guys are coming over to him, chatting with him, you know, dabbing him up. It was, he was one of those guys I was like, whoa.
1: Oh, and did we mention that he's only 26 years old and just turned 26 years old on May 8th? So this is a guy that's in the prime of his career, on all levels. And yes, that's why I kind of went with the linebackers yesterday, because people, I mean, you went once N'Kobe, you know, is out there and you see that inside linebacker room in full force. Man, it is, it's night and day, from what it's been. I can't even, we talked about, is McCoy, and, you know, McCoy's on a pitch count. I wouldn't be worried about him not being out there. They're obviously managing him. So, no worries there, at least from what I, been told. We talk about how it's been a long time since they had a guy like that, you know, at cornerback. And obviously you got Eric Stokes on the other side, so you feel pretty good about that, and Darian Porter. But from the linebacker's perspective, I can't remember, at least since I've been covering him, when you had this kind of in your prime type of players, who look the way they look, who play the way they play, who perform the way they perform, and produce the way they produce. These are both guys that are bona fide, legitimate, have proven, track records. And again, it's been a long time since that's been the case for the Raiders.

0: defensive line is where my confidence at.
1: Yeah, yeah, that's where you tiered it out.
0: Yeah, I'm going to change that.
1: Okay.
0: It only took 24 hours.
1: Yeah, yeah, that's good.
0: I mean, Quay Walker was just, I mean, sideline to side, his movement was incredible to see. You know who else's movement was wild? Trayton Stukes.
1: Okay. All right.
0: Trayton Stukes, his ability to get from A to B in a number of different positions. He was, we saw him a lot at safety yesterday. He did not look like a young guy head on a swivel. He looked like a guy that knew exactly where he was going every single time. That, to me, if I'm Raider Nation, that's one of the biggest takeaways a rookie can have, right? If you know what you're doing, what your assignment is on a consistent basis, the plays will come, right? That'll all take place in the fall on Sundays. But right now, there wasn't a lot of talking to Trey Stukes from coaches after on the sidelines.
1: That's
0: after,
1: good.
0: After, I mean, he was running with the ones. It was Darian Porter on one side. It was Eric Stokes on the other. It was Isaiah Polamalu, Trayton Stukes, and Jeremy Chinn all on the field in that predominant kind of number one, if we're calling that. Again, we're talking snapshots of what we get to see a little bit of. Those were my snapshots. But the player of the day on Thursday had to be Jeremy Chinn. Picks off Kirk Cousins, and then on a run play, you know how they chase him down, the pursuit drill, even though they may be bottled up, everybody kind of pursues him, finishes out the play, right? Even if you're on the far side of the field, you sprint down and you
1: it's
0: you
1: important
0: catch
1: to
0: up
1: finish.
0: To him.
1: Yeah.
0: Well, Jeremy Chinn did that. Jeremy Chinn knocked the ball out of Ashton Gentry's hands. And the roar from the defensive sideline was loud.
1: Yeah, this is good.
0: And that kind of finish, that kind of juice, Jeremy Chinn was all over the field yesterday. It was again a very different feel than last year, right? Where there was a lot of energy, a lot of juice kind of everywhere you looked, right? There was that yesterday in a very different way. And I don't know how else other to describe it from where I stood, but it was a lot of energy, but it felt different than anything we saw last year. Right, wrong, or indifferent? One day, one snapshot. That was the defensive side of the football. And so, Vinny, when we talk about when we project to Jeremy Chinn, right, might be the least talked about guy on the defensive side of the ball. With all the injection of youth we talked about yesterday, Jeremy Chinn now in the final year of his 2-year deal, you know, he's sitting there saying, they just got a lot of young guys.
1: Mm-hmm.
0: I was playing an NFC championship game 2 years ago. Like, this is a guy that feels he had a lot more to give. When I talked to him at the end of last season, you know, he was kind of banged up towards the end of it. He feels like he's got a lot to prove and will have a lot to prove this year. But if what we saw was any kind of indication, a Stukes, a Polamalu, and a Chinn on the field, Chinn is going to be moved all over the field, which is, again, kind of what we saw yesterday.
2: Yeah, and just shout out to Teron Johnson. You better be careful here because there might not be room for you, and you're letting guys, and I know that, you know, what he's doing and what he's trying to do, you know, to get that money guaranteed. But if I'm the Raiders and I'm seeing what I saw out there yesterday and liking, you know, Stukes out there, you know, playing all over the place, but a lot of nickel, as can Jeremy Chinn, which is the position that Johnson plays, you might be playing yourself out of a spot. And that's $8 million that he's going to get, that's going to get guaranteed the second week of the, or after the first week of the season. So just be careful. I do expect that he's going to come back and see the light. But we'll have to see about that. But an opportunity is being lost by him right now, because there's some talented football players on this team that can play immediately. And I think Stukes is one of those guys. So we'll see how that all plays out. But in terms of Jeremy Chinn, I always felt last year, you know, he was a good football player last year, but because of the situation that was around him, it kind of got lost in translation. That happens sometimes in football, where I see it in basketball too, where you have that one guy that's really good, but everything else is not good. And you're just like, wow, poor guy, you know, it's all kind of for naught, right? It's all for naught. No matter what he does, it's all for naught. Then he gets traded to a really good team, and you're like, wow, this guy's a great player. He's been a great player. Jeremy Chinn, I felt last year, was kind of in that mold or in that situation where he did a lot of good things, but nobody really noticed it because the defense just wasn't, you know, all that good. The team wasn't all that good. My hope for him is that

0: that supporting cast, and it looks like, on paper, it definitely looks like it's improved a lot. And I feel like if that is the case come, you know, September and when the Raiders are out there playing, if that is the case, then I think his contribution and his play will be more magnified to fans and everybody else because he'll be doing something in a meaningful way on a meaningful defense. So I think there's no worries in my case, not that there's any for anybody, but I'm really confident that on a good defense, Jeremy Chinn's play is going to be amplified, and you're going to see just how good this guy is and how important he can be to a good defense, not a bad defense, but a good defense.
1: I remember even during training camp last year in the preseason, I mean, if there was one guy you would call a ball hawk on the defensive side, it was Jeremy Chinn.
0: Yeah.
1: If you're going to give one, I'm not saying just to give one, I'm saying he was in and around the ball making a lot of plays during training camp last year. Save all the jokes or whatever you want to do, but that's what we saw last year. I think it was the Arizona game, the preseason game. He comes up with an interception. Does that sound, if my memory serves me right?
0: Yeah, right.
1: You know, so what I'm saying is it's not like yesterday was, oh, he was kind of around the ball a lot. I remember seeing this a lot last year. The defense on Sundays did not turn out to be that way because it turned out it wasn't very good, but If Jeremy Chinn is now more in a spot or spots where he can do that because they have the depth now, then I think that's when we're going to start seeing that sort of action. I want to jump to the offensive side of the ball just again, get quick takeaways. We'll continue to talk about OTAs. Want to get your thoughts on what you heard, what you might have seen via video, things of that nature. 702-365-9200. I'll say this about Fernando Mendoza. When he's in the huddle, okay, at the line of scrimmage, play happens. As soon as play is complete on his end, meaning he hands the ball off or he throws the ball, he is doing something else with Janoco. Like, for example, he threw a little stop route. I want to say it was to Michael Mayer. Could have been somebody else. He threw a little stop route, very quick little stop route, turned the other way, and practiced throwing motions to the other two receivers on the other side of the field. Immediately after the play, barely saw the ball hit Mayer's hands, or whoever it was when I saw him, and turns the other way and just starts visualizing, mimicking the other two routes, which I've not seen that before from any quarterback. And then as soon as his reps were done, he would go back to stand with the other with Aiden O'Connell or Kirk Cousins. And then he would grab somebody and just start throwing the ball with them. Still paying attention to what's happening, but in between the action, he is throwing that rock. So however many reps he had in terms of throwing the ball, like triple it, because he was never not working is kind of what I'm getting.
2: It reminds me of how we've heard sometimes where he is constantly trying to get extra reps under center wherever they are, like in a hallway, in a banquet room, they're getting. I'm surprised I haven't seen that at the Golden Knights game where they're in that suite and he's asking for, you know, reps from Tyler Linderbaum or something just under center. But just to make sure that he is flattening that learning curve, they got him doing hyper speed type activities now and learning an offense in a West Coast and how guys are breaking in their routes. That's interesting to see that he's getting a chance to be really absorbing what it all could look like visually.
1: Tom Brady is out
0: and
1: there.
0: Go
1: ahead.
0: The real interesting thing about that is that's not directed by anybody. That is who Fernando Mendoza is. He's an ultimate gym rat. Gym rat. You know, and I did get a chance to see that at his pro day. Like, I still marvel at that. What we saw, not even during the actual session, it was the 45, 50 minutes before that he prepared himself for it, which was mind-boggling. I was talking to scouts that were there, and they had never seen that before, that extent that he worked to get ready for that. And the message was, if that's how he works here, on a day where, as we pointed out, was really for everybody else, not even him necessarily, he was trying to amplify all of his teammates. If he prepares for that way for that, Imagine what he does on a daily basis for himself and for his team, you know, with the Raiders when he eventually gets to the Raiders. And I think even in those little moments, Vince, where you're seeing that him follow through, him continuing to work, him continuing to find ways to get better in the moment, it's very telling about him, and it's why I keep thinking, could be wrong. They could go with Kirk Cousins to start the season, but it's why I'm thinking that he's gonna work his way into a position where the Raiders are like, what are we waiting for? Let's just get him on the field.
1: Yeah, it was one of those things that you might have seen stuff like that, you know, at a rookie camp, but when it's a full team practice and he throws the ball and the ball is gone and he's still kind of essentially working through his progressions after the play, it was interesting to watch. You know, after drills, he's running down the field, high-fiving all his offensive line, high-fiving his wide receivers. He made it a really beautiful dagger, frozen rope throw over the middle, to E.J. Williams, his former teammate from Indiana. Just a beautiful, only place he could get it kind of ball. He threw a deep ball down the sidelines to, his fellow rookie, draft mate, Malik Benson, who had a good day. Nice one-handed catch down the sideline as well. So, I mean, there was a lot to like. You know, it's one of those things that I know the Raiders can't have fans every single practice and all these different things, but it feels like if there was ever a time to do it, now is the time, because there's a lot of excitement. There are a lot of young guys, and not even just the young guys, but for example, like I led off the show with a Quay Walker, like just extremely impressive optimism and things of that nature. I will continue to bring you the takeaways we saw from OTAs on Thursday at Raiders HQ. We want to hear from you as well. 702-365-9200. What did you like that you heard, whether from a Janoco, a Bowers, a Trey Tucker, Tyler Linderbaum? What are some of the things you saw via video, you have questions about? Bring them to us here on a Friday on the Morning Tailgate, 702-365-9200. Before that, Dave Bartu, join us in hour number two, as well as Alex Eshelman, to give us her thoughts, takeaways, sight sounds from OTAs. But before we get there, Vinny's got a message for you.
0: Yeah, and real quick, 16 questions for Brock Bowers in his media session. That's got to be some sort of a record, right? I cannot remember that many questions for Brock Bowers, and he answered all of them beautifully. So crazy to see Mr. Bowers, who doesn't say anything, kind of say a lot, yes, or at least be asked a lot of questions. And we will get into Mr. Bowers here in just a little bit, because I think the Raiders have some dynamic playmakers that are ready to burst. But before all that, since 1942, Sal's Mexican Restaurants have been serving the best Mexican food in California's Central Valley, from their award-winning salsas to all their classics like Chili Carne and Chili Verde, they've been go-to restaurants for multiple generations. 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
10: That's something we grow every day. It's maybe not something that you sit down and write out every single thing, but it's something we grow with every single day. And we have the relationship where we can talk about everything. Really, we talk about anything, everything. We have for several years. Whether it be X's and O's, whether it be how we're breaking the huddle, whether it be what Will and Izzy are studying in school that week. It's just having that relationship where we can talk to each other about anything and everything, and that's how that relationship grows and evolves. We see something that needs fixed, we fix it, whether it be between us and our communication or the entire offense.
11: That is Raiders offensive coordinator Andrew Janoco talking about his relationship, his communication with the now head coach, man who says he's now in the big chair, Clint Kubiak. And it's fascinating because one of the other questions, we'll get to it a little bit later, but just to kind of piggyback off that, Vinny, a lot was asked about the wide receiver room, right? And what he thought of the wide receivers. And again, he really wouldn't kind of bite. He was asked about Trey Tucker, what's he bring? And he kind of just talked about the wide receiver room in general. So I asked, with a receiver room with different skill sets, right? It's one thing to watch him on tape and get ready to see what you have, but to see him now on the field a little bit for the last couple weeks at OTAs, how much changes in terms of your coaching and what you're doing in terms of the install of the offense? And basically he told me that, there's a lot of that happening, not too dissimilar from what he just said about his communication with Clint Kubiak, that they're making notes, changing their notes, going through different things in real time, whether it's after the meetings, in the meetings, or after practices. again, this is a, I think one thing that may, not necessarily us, but I think maybe Raider, there's a lot of new happening all at once with this franchise again. Right? For all the different injection of youth, a number one overall pick and a quarterback, a first time OC, a first time head coach, a first time DC, there's a lot of new going on right now. So there's a lot of changes happening in real time. And as Janoco even said, even during practices, during meetings, they are changing things on the fly, making notes, kind of correcting where they need to go. Because it's one thing when they were in Seattle, even a season ago, right? Mike McDonald's the head coach. They have a plan that they've kind of formulated going back to, you know, their different stops, whether Seattle, New Orleans, as OC QB coach. Well, now from OC to head coach, where Clint's being pulled in a couple different directions. His focus is the offense, but he's being, you know, he's got a lot on his plate. It's a different, so there's a lot of new happening right now. And I think when we go back to what we started with off the top, when Janoco is as demonstrative as any coach out there on the field. You know, maybe the perfect tonic to what Clint Kubiak offers as head coach moving forward.
7: Yeah, and you know, it's interesting about the new part because I'm doing a story right now on opposing coaches that the Raiders face, right? And they face five first-year coaches and a couple more that are in their first year that, you know, have experience as a head coach but are with new teams for the first year. So I don't know if it's a break that they caught or what you want to call it, but in a year where there is a lot of new, they also face teams that are kind of in the same, not kind of, that are in the same exact situation, at least from a coaching perspective. And I got to feel like, you know, if you're going to go into your first year, as the Raiders are under this new leadership, which I think is going to be in place for a good long time, it probably helps that you're kind of facing some teams that are in similar situations. So all that newness, and it's got to be expedited, you guys, because this, you know, training camp is right around the corner. I literally just booked my trip to Houston for the joint practices, which are going to be extremely important. And so it's got to be taught. It's got to be digested. It's got to be applied in rapid fashion because time is of the essence. I know it feels like forever from now until the regular season starts. But training camp is going to be here before you know it. And then, you know, I won't say the season is on at that point, but it's right around the corner. I mean, it gets here pretty darn fast and you're playing games pretty quickly. So all of this newness has to become familiar to some extent by that time that first game starts. And I really believe that the teaching aspect of a Clint Kubiak, of an Andrew Janoco, and on and on and on throughout this, the staff that they've built, is going to help that process, and it's really got to help that process. And you're only as good, too, as your pupils. And when you talk about guys like Quay Walker and N'Kobe Dean, who will be here, in the building, and some of the younger guys, the Tyler Linderbaums, who we heard from yesterday, again, you're only as good as your pupils and their willingness to absorb, their willingness to work. You mentioned Fernando Mendoza and the extracurricular activity that he does in real time right after a play. All of that is a really good combination for what the Raiders are trying to do right now or where they are in their journey right now.
11: Yeah, it was a fun day to see, right? Like terms of what we do and getting just a small taste of what we can expect to see during training camp. It was quite an eye opener on a number of different things. Let's get out to the phone. 702-365-9200. Your reactions to what you saw, what you heard, what you want to know, what you still need to hopefully see, hear, talk about. Dark Side Don joining us here on the Morning Tailgate. Good morning.
12: Good morning. Good morning. How is everyone?
11: Fantastic.
13: Good, thanks.
7: Excellent.
12: Good. So to kind of piggyback off of what you guys were doing yesterday, I want to say linebacker, DB, and then D-line, mm-hmm. or O-line. But I'm going to say DB, linebacker, and then O-line. And the reason I'm saying that is because I like the depth of the DB room. I feel like if somebody was to go down, the drop-off wouldn't necessarily be as big if what somebody was to go down in the linebacker room. Athletically wise, the talent in the DB room to me just is more consistent, in my opinion, from how it's looking right now than the linebacker room. So that's the only reason why I would rank the DBs before the linebackers. I'm gonna have to agree with what Vinny said as far as the nickelback position. If they can keep three safeties on the field at all times and just shuffle who's gonna end up playing nickel on any particular down, that's gonna kill an offense. Because you don't know who's going to be activated for nickel. You don't know who's going to be activated for a blitz. You don't know if they're going to play you straight up. You don't know if they're going to play you zone. You don't know if they're going to play you man. They could end up playing you zone and then switch off to man. The sky's the limit when it comes to keeping three safeties on the field at all times. So I'm going to have to agree with Vinny like that. Somebody better get to camp real soon or it's going to be a problem. And as far as what you guys were saying about Fernando, when you guys said that this morning, the first thing that came to my head was something that Kobe said. Kobe said, if I get up at 4 o'clock and I practice and I have a session and then I go eat and then I rest and then I'm back in the gym again at 8, 9 o'clock and I do that consistently over and over and over and over and over again, you're never going to catch up. And to me, that's when you guys said that, that's what I was thinking. If he's doing if he's throwing the actual play, and then after he's throwing the actual play, he's throwing to the other two routes, and then after he's throwing to the other two routes, he's coming to the sideline and he's throwing the ball some more, you're never going to catch up after a while. It's just compounding on compounding on compounding. So I'm liking what I'm hearing as far as all of that. I'm still going to be hopefully optimistic. I'm not going to just drink the Kool-Aid all the way, but I'm drinking some.
11: Dark Side Don, thanks for the call. That's a call. And that's exactly what Fernando was doing. And that was the beauty of it. Like, he was never not working. And that was, to me, again, my first in-person takeaway from him, because I was in Denver last week, that was what stood out to me, is that he was continuing to work a millisecond, a nanosecond, at Mandalorian, nanosecond after the play. Working through his progression, seeing what didn't I see. You know, it's one thing to go back, and we see it all the time on Sundays. You know, a throw is made, three and out, whatever, they go on the sidelines, they're looking at the iPad, right? They're looking at what could have been. He's doing that in the moment, which was incredible. I don't think we'll see that on Sundays, him going through progressions after his throws, but you get what I'm saying. Like, it was, again, I had never seen that from a quarterback in terms of doing that still in the pocket, throw, progression, turn back to the OC or whoever he was chatting with.
7: And Vince, don't think for a second that doesn't become contagious throughout your team, especially your offense. He is going to be the leader of this team and really the leader of the offense. Not only does it become contagious, but that becomes your new standard. That literally becomes the standard. You want to talk about building cultures. You want to talk about elevating the standard and what the standard is all about and being about that standard. Well, first you have to set a standard. And when it's coming from the guy, and let's make no mistake about it. Fernando, whether he's the guy right now or eventually will be the guy, everybody knows he's the guy. He's the number one pick overall in the draft. He's a quarterback. He's the guy, and he's going to be the guy of this football team. And how he goes, a lot of guys are going to go as well. That's just the nature of how things work, especially at that position. So that new standard, which has to be established ASAP, is being established ASAP, and guys notice that. You noticed it. The team notices it. Players are going to notice it, and players are going to not only follow but emulate.
11: Coming up next, I wanted to give you my takeaways and what I saw from the wide receiver group, which I thought was pretty fascinating. We'll get to that here in a second. But we've got a special drop-in prize from one Clay Baker.
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12: Welcome back inside the morning tailgate, Raider Nation Radio 920. You'll be surprised to hear, Raider Nation, Brock Bowers looked good on Thursday. Dude's a monster. So after Kirk Cousins gets picked off by Jeremy Chin in one of the sessions or one of the periods, Kirk comes right back. Who does he throw to? Where is he going to get back to Steady Eddie?
13: Old reliable.
12: Broctimus Pine, baby.
13: Mm-hmm.
12: I mean, a quick little what he makes look as easy as possible is so hard for even the 1% of the 1% in the NFL. That's the part that's mind numbing. We've seen it on Sundays the past couple of years, right, Vinny? A simple little stop route. The one-handed touchdown catch, was it who was that against, Clay? The one-handed touchdown.
13: Jacksonville, right?
12: Jacksonville. It's a 8-yard stop, 7-yard stop.
13: Mm-hmm.
12: The nuance in what he does before he even gets to the one-handed, stupid. Just like yesterday. He did a 4-yard slant, Vinny, and just stopped over the middle. Again, in the teeth of the defense. But you can't stop it. And it's a perfect grab. And again, there's no pads or anything, but you know, he seemingly in perfect fluid motion escapes what would be tacklers in turns upfield.
13: Brilliant. It's hard to explain or describe. Like, I've tried to tell this to friends of mine, you know, because I'm like, you know, when we're at practice and we see Brock Bowers move, it's really like trying to explain that phenomena to somebody that just hasn't seen it is really hard. But one way that I do try to explain it, it's like he's on skates, like he's skating on ice. That's how fluid and how smooth he is. And he can get to speed, in a hurry, you know, for lack of a better term, but he does everything so smoothly, like he's gliding out there at high speed. And that's not even to get into, like you were talking about, the little intricate things that he does from a tight end, you know, perspective, his hand work, moving a guy's hands off of him, beating him to that punch, and doing it all in this almost, it feels like an effortless gliding, skating type of a body motion, that gets him from here to there and then gets him to maximum speed when you think he's already at maximum speed and you realize he's got another gear that he gets to, and it's a phenomena, and that's the only way that I could describe it. And I don't feel like I'm being exaggerated when I say that. I've seen them all, man. And you have too, Vince. You've seen some great players, great athletes up close and friggin' personal. There's guys that are just so much different than everybody else, even though the everybody else are damn good as well. And he makes them look silly sometimes. He makes them look pedestrian sometimes. And there's no other way to describe it but a phenomena.
12: Raiders OC Andrew Janoco was asked what he's seen, gleaned, and his impressions of one Brock Bowers.
14: I've been blessed to be a part of some great tight end groups and be around some great tight end groups, and Brock certainly fits into that, right into those guys. And you know, when you have a great tight end that can do stuff for your offense, that can change games, that can change the way you attack defenses. So, you know, just seeing Brock and his approach, he has that approach where he just comes to work every single day, and the guys around him, same with Mike.
12: So there's Janoco on Brock Bowers, and again, maybe not the football robot from Heaven Bite that we were kind of hoping for a sequel from, but I think you get the point in terms of,
13: yeah,
12: I work with some good dudes, and this guy's, he's one of them.
15: And the outline, like, we can attack teams differently, and that's what you really want, because are you going to use Brock Bowers to his fullest extent and make him that explosive option that makes him very difficult in a mismatch downfield?
13: The thing that's so astounding, even more astounding about Brock, is that there's guys that, because they're so physically gifted, they'll coast a little bit. They're not gonna, when it comes to the work part of it, he works as hard as the effortless looks in terms of the phenomena that he has as an athlete. He takes nothing of that for granted and accentuates it by the work ethic. Like, he is, as Clint Kubiak talked about, he's a robot out there. It's almost a put down to say robot like that, because you just think he's just this manufactured thing, but in a way he is. And then the work ethic on top of that, it's just like you opened up a box, you know, you're a football coach and you know, what's this at my doorstep right here? It's like this big tall box, and you open it up and out walks this tight end that is, like he said, just a gift from somewhere. So the football gods just said, here you go. Here's a guy by the name of Brock Bowers. Just turn him on and take, you don't have to worry about it after that. He'll take care of the rest, after that. And really it is just about keeping Brock Bowers healthy, giving the quarterback, whoever that quarterback turns out to be, this year, or, you know, first 8 games in, whatever. Just give that quarterback some time to throw the ball to him, because he'll take care of the rest. You don't have to worry about anything else. And yes, obviously, Clint Kubiak is cooking up all these ways to get Brock Bowers the ball. But the reality is, he'll figure out that part of it too, and just get him the darn ball. Keep him out there. Keep him healthy. Have him play 17 games and into the playoffs if the Raiders are so fortunate this year or down the road to get there. And the numbers will just continue to pile up, because that's what he is. He's a machine.
12: It's hard to, again, it's one snapshot that we saw yesterday at practice. But when we were talking about the wide receivers, Trey Tucker and Jack Besh and Speedy Naylor were the ones trotting out with the ones in Kirko and Ashton and the like. Take that again with a grain of salt. There was a lot of different iterations. There was a lot of different guys coming in and out, but that was the one grouping I saw the most, and let's just say Trey Tucker is going to be a focal point of this offense based on what we saw yesterday. We'll dive more into it into hour number 2. Dave Bartu joining us to kick off the 8 o'clock hour. It's the Morning Tailgate, Raider Nation Radio 920.
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4: 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Vince Sapienza, Vinny Bonsignor, and Clay Baker coming to you live from Las Vegas on a Friday, May 29th, 2026. We're talking Raiders. Week two of OTAs continues. We got our second sights, our visuals on the Raiders of tomorrow and this fall. The optimism remains high. The excitement, energy, up and to the right. Just as our excitement is up and to the right at this particular moment for our next guest, Dave Bartu. He is the man who lives in the football matrix, as it were. Friend of the program, back with us, Dave. Great to have you. And, you know, it's fascinating. Feels apropos that you are joining us because just a week ago, Clint Kubiak calls Brock Bowers a football robot from heaven. And then I see with my own two eyeballs, Fernando Mendoza throw a football in the middle of practice and then just continues on his progressions, pantomiming what those progressions and those throws would look like. He also seems, in a sense, robotic. First things first, welcome back. Second thing, why didn't you tell us about Fernando Mendoza earlier? But three, maybe thank you that you didn't so that the Raiders could do what they did. Welcome your early thoughts on the Raiders, Fernando, and the like.
5: Well, I mean, you know how my life is. It's all numbers, right? I'm not the X's and O's guys. That's not what you're calling for, you know? So I don't watch film, and I try to tell stories with numbers. And you look at Mendoza, and you look at the numbers behind him in trying to project success, right? You're watching throwing motion, right? You're watching progressions.
4: Bingo.
5: I'm watching what did this guy do in college that was in relation to successful or unsuccessful quarterbacks at the NFL level.
4: Tell me.
5: Right? Right? So, number one, okay? Let's start with number one picks. If you are QB1 and you are the first pick, most of these guys are pretty darn successful. You know, and when I say successful, I'm not talking Super Bowl champ or all pro, but they have longer than average careers at quarterback, which you would expect. But look, most quarterbacks, you're talking about a what, 20-25% success ratio at best, depending on how you want to categorize success. Being a third string quarterback in the NFL for 15 years, some fans go, that's not a successful draft pick, right? So with number one picks, it's usually a very good sign. But from the standpoint of where they came from and what they did at the collegiate level, it's very important, right? And Mendoza actually checks off a lot of the boxes that make successful NFL quarterbacks, okay? And I'll just rip through a few of them here for you in no particular order, okay? One of them, always my favorite, is did he come from a top 10 recruiter? Was he surrounded by talent? Mm. No, he wasn't. And the reason I say that, folks, is everybody listening, look at all of your starting quarterbacks in the NFL. how many of them, at least the good ones that you like, came from an elite recruiter? Almost none of them. Not just right now. Look back 5, 10, 15, 20 years. Look at all the past Raider quarterbacks. Mm-hmm. Just this, you know, century, you know? And so the hypothesis is simply, if you don't have to learn to carry the bags on Saturday, meaning if you're surrounded by talent, all you got to do is not turn over the ball like an Ohio State quarterback or a Georgia quarterback or an Alabama quarterback, then you don't have to carry the bag Saturday. How are you carrying the bag Sunday? Because I think we'd all agree, no matter what the numbers say, the number one by far and away position in the NFL, it's all driven through the quarterback. Right? So if you can't carry the bags on Saturday, you ain't carrying them on Sunday. And go through the whole thing, right? There's almost nobody that's starting in the NFL that didn't accelerate and push their team forward at the collegiate level. So you look at Mendoza. Cal, okay, didn't do a lot at Cal, but it was much better than it was before him. Okay, and he didn't have a good offensive coordinator at Cal. So he did some decent things at Cal. Indiana, there's no question. It's the greatest national championship anomaly of my lifetime, and probably will remain that until I die. And this guy helped carry that team as well. So I love the fact that he's had to carry the bags at multiple stops. Shows he's portable. Okay, he has a lot of starts. Okay, he's got a lot of snaps. Look at all of these NFL quarterbacks that come out with less than 24 games played. They almost all fail. Unless your name's Cam Newton, you fail. You don't lead your team, mm-hmm. right? And so snap count is very important. The only thing that I would say that questions how good he could be, okay, is Mike Shanahan was his offensive coordinator at Indiana, and that guy is top 10 in the country right now. And so he didn't have to make the OC look good. The OC is good to begin with. So the concern is how much of it was the system relative to the quarterback versus the quarterback elevating the system. But as far as I'm concerned, based on everything that you look at in terms of the numbers at the collegiate level, those are boxes being checked in terms of a higher than average risk, positive risk of this guy being successful at the NFL level.
13: This is a rhetorical question, but for the sake of our listeners, I want you to explain uh-huh. what this means practically in terms of transferability to the NFL. 39 touchdowns, 0 interceptions. That was Fernando Mendoza's work that he did in the red zone, and it spanned his Cal years as well. 39 touchdowns, 0 interceptions in the red zone. Go.
5: Okay, two things. One, don't care about stats. Okay? I mean, literally, I had Josh Allen, the number one profiled quarterback coming out of college in that year because of all the other check marks. Now, what that tells me, though, is the CPU, the processor in that brain, probably way above average. Seeing the field, avoiding problems, you know, those are incredible numbers. And so if you're looking for minutiae inside of what I just talked about, big picture, those are things that I think all of us would love to see. It just tells me that, you know, that the brain twitch has to be there to not only avoid trouble but find success.
15: Dave Bartus here with us on Raider Nation Radio. Dave, your recent article and research findings up at Matrix Analytical really prompted me to get you on because there's something that you unveiled that really just kind of debunked what we didn't think was a myth, but it was something we thought was a truth about winning the middle eight in football, in college, and in NFL. And because of where it came from, I think the lineage that started with Bill Belichick, people started taking it as a reality. But as you've gone through the data and the numbers kind of show something that is not true at all. What did you find when you're going into this?
5: Yeah, no, it's not true. Well, that's called faith, right? You have this football, quote unquote, God telling you what football is, and everybody said, oh, it's a commandment, the middle eight.
15: Right.
5: but, you know, and somebody brought it up to me because I never really paid attention to it. And so I started going, so you're trying to tell me that 8 minutes of a 60-minute NFL game, and the NFL is by far and away, statistically, vastly more competitive and closer games than college football. Mm-hmm. And you're trying to tell me 8 minutes affects 70% of the games more than the other 52 minutes. That statistically just blew my mind that anybody would believe that to begin with. And then so I went through every single NFL game for the last 15 years and took out the middle eight, the scoring in the middle eight. And then I took out the scoring of the first eight and the last eight of the first quarter and the middle eight of the first and second. The middle eight only affects the outcome of games in the NFL over the last 16 years, just under 13% of the time.
15: Oh, okay.
5: Okay, so it's going to affect one out of every nine games. So, you know, the Raiders, you're going to have the middle eight outcome affect two of their games this year. That's how not important it is.
15: Wow.
5: Right? They're all important. Okay, the focus here is it wasn't to debunk what Bill was saying, right? It is to bring reality, to make better football. And okay, by the numbers in the NFL, you got to focus for 60 minutes, not just hard on the middle eight and then everything else.
12: We're talking to Dave Bartu here on the Morning Tailgate, Raider Nation Radio 920. All right, Dave, help me out with this one, okay? So the Raiders a season ago finished last in a lot of different categories, right? Like rushing, offensive line play, takeaways, turnovers. There was a lot of deficiencies, okay? We'll just leave it at that. Yep. Is there one or two of those stats where the Raiders were just from a numbers point of view? Because as you said, you're not watching progressions. You're not watching those kind of, you're just looking at the numbers.
5: Mm-hmm.
12: What numbers will create the biggest turnaround for this franchise that will relate and translate to wins?
5: Okay. When I'm looking at NFL.
12: That's probably like,

0: four numbers that matter, truly matter at the bottom of the funnel, right? It's home and road score. That's it. 17 times 2 is 34. That's it, mm-hmm. right? And so football is entirely offense and defense, and both are equally important. I know chicks dig the long ball. Offense is sexy, right? But keeping a touchdown off the board is just as valuable as putting one up there, okay? So when I look at the Raiders' future, I'm going to start with my coaching analytics, okay? And I'm going to look at the defensive coordinator's career history, the offensive coordinator's career history, and your head coach. Now, your head coach has none, right? So we really can't judge the guy. He's never done it before. You can't say it's a good hire or bad hire. Anybody that says that is just throwing stuff on the wall for clicks. Screw that guy, you know? But the offensive coordinator side of it, this is where I'd be most excited, is because, and I'm assuming your new head coach is still going to be calling plays, right?
1: Correct.
0: Right. He's portable, okay? He's done it at two different places, and he's done it very, very well. So as a Raider fan, the first thing I gravitate to is I expect the offense, not because of Mendoza. I don't care about the Mendoza side of it. There's going to be a learning curve there that probably makes it a little bit tougher than having maybe a veteran guy. But a veteran guy like a Geno Smith, who is a one-hit wonder in Seattle, who didn't carry the bags in college and somehow survived in the NFL, much rather have Mendoza or anybody else without any sort of history with that. But your new head coach, offensive coordinator, has done it very well at a high level at two different places. That is exciting. So when I'm looking at the offense, I expect it to turn around first, and within the next couple of years, as long as the roster building is good, I believe the offense is going to outpace the defense. Right, but the most important thing when you're watching Raider games, offensively and defensively, because I don't have an opinion about the DC right now, is scoring efficiency. When that ball is snapped, what is the expectation of points on each individual snap? You will find that every single Super Bowl winner, a lot of, you know, national NFC, AFC championship teams, they are all top five in offense and or defensive scoring efficiency, and they're very good, top 15, at the other side of it. So it's a mutual progression. It's complementary football. But I think the most exciting thing that I'm looking forward to is the evolution of the offense first for the Raiders.
2: Agreed. I want to switch gears and go to the college game. Talking to a lot of people, they have a lot of NFL people. There's a lot of eyeballs on this group of quarterbacks that's getting ready to get under center in 2026. A lot of experience, a lot of talent. Who are five quarterbacks that do carry the bag or help carry the bag for their teams? And how many teams? Because I think it's wide open this year in the national championship for the national championship. How many teams do you think have realistic shots to win a national championship this year?
0: Okay, now there's a thesis to unpack right there. There's a lot of questions. let's go back to what I talked about, checking the boxes, okay? Let's say like an Arch Manning at Texas, right? That's a big popular name. If he'd have come out this year, I would have 100% gone to the window and bet against that guy. Whatever the number was, if I could fade him, if I had odds of him failing, I would bet the house on him failing. Why? Yep. 12 games of snaps, 13 games of snaps. Doesn't have it. Right? His name ain't Cam Newton, so I'm betting against that guy. So I think with Arch, I know everybody loves the size and the arm talent and all this other stuff, but what did I also say? He's at an elite talented program with an elite offensive coordinator in Steve Sarkisian. Now, Steve Sarkisian is not a very good head coach, you know, barely maybe top 50, you know, but he's a great offensive coordinator. So you got a guy that's surrounded by massive talent with a great offensive coordinator. I think it's going to be real. Manning will get drafted high because of his size and his stats and his name, but I'm betting against him right now. That profile doesn't win in the NFL. Just doesn't turn out well. But we'll have to see if he can carry the Texas team, which took a hit in their defensive coordinator, but still has a great offensive coordinator. Who are some of the other guys that are kind of on the list?
2: Yeah. Who would you be betting for?
0: Mm. Let's see here. Let's find the guy. Who's the guy?

0: with a lot of experience on the draft list that that you say this guy's carrying the bags for this team? Who's on the least talented team that's maybe on the in the first and second round that you guys are looking at?
1: I would say the Ole Miss quarterback was probably the if and not to say that they're not talented, but when you're talking about Dante Moore, when you're talking about C.J. Carr, when you're talking about Arch, when you're talking about the Ohio State quarterback, he probably has the lesser of the talent of those other quarterbacks. Even though there's a couple of those quarterbacks that I just mentioned that I'm extremely high on, I know the NFL is extremely high on. But so I would say the Ole Miss quarterback is probably has the talent deficiency compared to some of his peers.
0: Excellent, right? That's absolutely excellent. So we got Manning. Then you got Carr at Notre Dame. But how many snaps has he taken? Right.
1: Well, by the end of this year, he's going to have sufficient amount of snaps taken from the NFL's perspective. That's he was a redshirt freshman last year, so of course he wasn't going to have the snap count. But by the end of this year, he will have the necessary amount of snap counts. As will the Ohio State quarterback. As will Arch Manning, Dante Moore, obviously as well, because he kind of skipped a year. So all three of those quarterbacks. I mean, it's to have that a conversation right now is almost pointless. We're talking about at the end of this season, and who among those quarterbacks are going to be the quarterbacks that now have the sufficient amount of snap counts, have the sufficient amount of games under belt as we project. Who among those quarterbacks are going to be the darlings of the football world based on some of the numbers that you have already put into the equation?
0: Yes, and we talked about the talent around them. Ohio State, completely surrounded by massive talent, right? Yeah. I'm not betting on that guy, right? I mean, C.J. Stroud is the one guy drafted in the last 20 years out of Ohio State, and he only had one good year. What was he last year? Right? Dante Moore, I don't think Oregon's going to make the playoffs.
2: Ooh.
3: Whoa.
0: Okay. Let me explain.
1: They play a tough regular season.
0: I need to have plus 400. I need to have like plus 400. Okay. Don't get me wrong. I need some juice on that thing. But hear me out. Okay. Dante Moore, he chose to come back. If I was his dad, I'd have said, you cash that. You're a walking lottery ticket. You cash that ticket right now. Okay. Oregon has the lowest graded offensive coordinator in the Big Ten this year. Dan Lanning went next man up, and his new offensive coordinator was his tight end coach last year. That guy's called plays for one season, and it was horrific. So if Dante Moore can carry Oregon to 12-1, 13-1, maybe a playoff run, I will change my mind on him. He will have to lead that team offensively to do it, because I think he's going to have to overcome a massive deficiency at the offensive coordinator level. If Oregon goes 9-3, worse, and offense isn't there, he's not carrying the bags. So I think it's a hold our breath on Dante Moore. 100% agree with you, though, on the guys everybody's talking about that has a lot of experience with the least talent. Chambliss at Ole Miss, he's had to do it at several spots. Now he's having to do it with multiple offensive coordinators. I agree that is the guy in terms of risk that I would take a bet on today. Obviously, we got to wait till the end of the season, but that'd be my guy right now for people that are talking about these quarterbacks.
2: It's Dave Bartu here with us on Raider Nation Radio. Dave has been doing this for such a long time, telling stories relating to the data that he has found and research. You can go online and check it out for yourself up at CFB Analytical, analyticalmatrix.com as well. And it's really a pleasure to have you on, Dave, to get this sum up and stuff of taking a look at the numbers and maybe like the debunking and finding realism throughout all this, and realizing also that nobody can really control this, and the numbers kind of tell that story, and we're all glad that you were able to make time for us today for doing so.
0: Absolutely. I'll let you know when I got some new data coming out, specifically impacts on Raiders.
2: Oh, we love it, man. Thank you, Dave. Have a great day.
0: Take it easy, brother.
2: All right. That's Dave Bartu. You can follow him on X at CFB Matrix. Read the great stuff.
3: So my halftime can start with 4 minutes left in the second quarter. I can go get the chips, go to the media meal. He just said the middle eight don't matter. Bill Belichick's a liar.
2: It's only 13% of the outcomes actually matter in the middle eight.
1: Yeah, and I think, Bill's problem? And the thing is, I think he's saying it's not that it doesn't matter. It doesn't matter any more than all the other, however.
4: Exactly. What is
1: that? How many other minutes are played in the football game? 60 minus 8.
3: So I still get away from halftime.
1: Yes. The food will still be there, Vince. Unless it's a blowout or something.
3: We gotta wait for the manufactured pineapple.
4: And don't rush back after halftime. You know, let it breathe.
1: That stuff.
4: Is it dragon fruit? What are we eating there? What is that?
3: Yeah, I don't think we still got an answer. It's a melon of some kind.
1: It's pineapple, right? It's pineapple, but it's,
4: like
1: it's
4: a pink pineapple.
1: Pineapple. Mm. Yeah. Yeah. Not so really. Very, very good stuff, yeah.
3: You know, every time I bring it up to somebody else, they have no idea what we're talking about. It feels like it's just an us thing. Maybe we're imagining it.
1: I've never seen it anywhere else on planet Earth, and I've been all over the place, so I've never quite seen it. Actually, I did, but it was during the flag football event that I went to, Tom Brady's. So maybe it's a Tom Brady thing.
3: TV12 method.
4: Now there's a paper trail.
1: Now that makes a little bit of sense. Mr.
3: I need to go
1: Health,
3: check the Raiders
1: right.
3: cafeteria one more time. See what's on the fruit display.
4: Maybe look in the back. Maybe they're growing it over by the hill.
3: By the pool?
4: Yeah.
3: By the pool.
1: Maybe Alex Guerrero is back there putting it together.
3: Planting the seeds.
4: Yeah, hydroponics. Yes, whatever
1: literally.
4: It takes.
1: Literally.
3: All right. 702-365-9200. I want to get back to takeaways from OTAs. We'll hear more from Janoco. Hear from some of the players as well, but we want to hear from you. Raider Nation, it's a Friday. Light it up here on the morning tailgate. 702-365-9200.
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8: Tyler Linderbaum could come in and, you know, if a young quarterback's cadence is just a little bit off, that's great insight for him. So all those things, we're working together as an offense, not just specific position groups, but all of it. So where we can work there, and then we can work as a full offense, guys interacting with each other to grow ourselves and using veteran leadership, whether it be quarterback, tight end, receiver, some of those guys that have played a lot of snaps, helping younger guys within their position group, with also within the offense.
9: Raiders OC Andrew Janoco meeting with media on Thursday, talking Tyler Linderbaum, his effect on not only the offensive line, but the quarterbacks, the intricacies that we don't even think about. The different tone or the cadence. Saying, hey, El Nando, can you be a little bit more smoother on that cadence? Because C number 54 over there, yeah, he figured you out in 3 snaps. I'm going to need you to change that up so I'm not getting crushed when you say, ha ha! That's what Janoco's talking about when he says intricacies of the cadence. That's basically saying, hey, can I get a beat before I just get destroyed on the offensive line and I gotta problem solve all these other guys around me? Janoco said it in a much nicer, pleasant way, but that's basically what he's saying. Welcome back inside the Morning Tailgate, Raider Nation Radio 920. We're continuing to delve into our second viewing of OTAs, and to help us do that, we are joined by KTNV Zone sports reporter extraordinaire, Alex Eshelman. Alex, good morning. Welcome. You know, I wish we had
10: That intro is making me laugh. And so, the full-on autumn wind, it's like I'm running out playing for the Raiders today. This is hysterical. Thank you.
9: Your eyes. We're inside Allegiant Stadium.
10: I'm honored.
9: We're inside Allegiant Stadium. We're running out on the field.
11: You've earned your shield.
9: You've earned the shield. Wow. Oh, she's earned the shield? It's not even June yet, Clay. We don't even know how to do it.
10: He said, I'll take it.
9: All right. I guess Clay said it. She's you're the only one. So I guess you're the only one.
11: She's put the work in.
9: Alex, a ton to talk about. I guess just quite frankly, I just want to ask your biggest takeaways from what you saw in your second viewing at OTAs on Thursday.
10: Well, first of all, can you guys tell me next time when Tom Brady's out there, how do people spot this guy? I mean, he's so incognito. And then all of a sudden, we're all walking out, and everybody's talking about Tom Brady being out there. And I'm like, what? The GOAT was out there? I didn't see him. I can never, and granted, I have bad eyesight, so I'll just say that. But on top of that, him being out there was obviously one of the biggest takeaways. I thought that was, it's always cool to see the greatest of all time out on the field, watching Fernando Mendoza, watching the offense, Kirk Cousins. The other thing is, I was imagining, what do you think the interaction between Kirk Cousins and Tom Brady is? It's like, they see each other, they're like, how are the kids? These guys have been around this thing for decades. So that was cool to see. I think, you know, it's silly to say, but Clint Kubiak, in his press conference last week, when he made the comment of, you know, the high-fiving, the hype-up was a little, it was a little much at the very beginning, and you could actually see the difference, I thought, at the very beginning of practice. They got right to work. So you can just continue to see the culture shift, the identity shift within the group. And you know, Brock Bowers even it said this yesterday. He said, you know, the biggest difference this offseason is there's this different sense of urgency. And I think you can see that even from the start of practice.
1: Yeah. Going back to the offensive line, I know that's been a big topic of conversation. You know, it looks like, as of right now, DJ Glaze at right tackle. You got Jackson Powers Johnson and Spencer Burford as the guards, and obviously Tyler and Colton center and left tackle. Talking to some people in the building, it feels like that's probably where that's headed, with everyone else kind of filling in as reserves. But what are your initial thoughts on where the offensive line looks to be right now, and maybe moving forward?
10: Well, I certainly, and I would love to get your guys' thoughts on this too, but I certainly think that it looks a lot better than it has in years past. I mean, the fact that they kind of have an idea of how that they want that to go, at this point in the season, I think is a better start than in previous years. Granted, everybody can stay healthy, but gosh, Tyler Linderbaum, every time that guy takes the podium and talks, I think he might need a run for president, because he is so well-spoken. You can tell his veteran leadership alone, along with a guy like Colton Miller, JPJ, it just feels like a larger veteran presence on that line. And I'd be shocked if it's not better than it has been in years past. What are your guys' thoughts?
11: I think that comment coming back where Janoco talked about how just on a, you know, even before he's actually going to go and do anything as far as snaps go, he's offering a lot of leadership through advice and through nuance and technique for not only people on the line, but even for a young quarterback who's trying to figure it out. I think little stuff like that goes a long way when you start stacking it day by day.
10: Yeah, certainly. I couldn't agree more. I think it sounds simple, but the little things are the big things, and I think just the leadership alone is in a much better spot. I also think the fact that they have a better idea as to how they want to maneuver into the regular season, into training camp, with the guys set in their spots, I think that will certainly help.
12: We're talking to Alex Eshelman here, KTNV sports reporter. We got our second viewing, obviously in person, of Fernando Mendoza in the silver and black. And my biggest takeaway from what I saw, and again, it was my first viewing because I was out of town last week, was just seeing how he operated when he wasn't at the line of scrimmage. He throws the pass and he's still continuing his progressions, mimicking, pantomiming, however you want to describe it. And then when he's not in the huddle and he's waiting for his turn, he's still throwing the ball while paying attention. But throwing the ball, he picks a guy out behind the line and he's throwing them the ball. I've never seen anything like that. I'm curious, when you see that, as we did yesterday, and that work ethic, and we talked about how it's a trickle-down effect, right? But he's at the bottom of a totem pole. He said it himself, and we understand who he is and what he's going to bring. But he's at the bottom of the totem pole. How do you think his teammates react to that? Like, what did you notice yesterday when you were watching that?
10: I think that, you know, Fernando Mendoza's talked a lot about the importance of earning respect. And I know he's got a long way to go, but I think that he already kind of has earned that respect just from seeing, to your point, the way that he is approaching the days that we're able to see, in the practices that we're able to see. You can just tell that he's owning the role of, okay, I am new here. All I'm going to do is shut up and listen and learn. You know, watching his interactions with offensive coordinator Andrew Janoco, when he was teaching him things, watching his interactions with Kirk Cousins. I mean, he's really just, it's first day of school vibes in the best way, but at the same, it is. It's first day of school. You watch him, you know, putting his best foot forward, not acting as though he's the best guy in the room. But it's also not a lack of confidence thing either. I think he just knows his place. I think his teammates see that. You can tell that they can see that when asked about him. You know, again, when Brock and Tyler and everybody, you know, Trey, when they took the podium, they speak only good things about him, which of course they're going to. But you can just tell that even within the quarterback room, there's a good dynamic between Aiden and Kirk. There's respect. So I think that's, again, like we were saying about the offensive line, the leadership, the respect thing, I think that alone will go a long way.
1: Alex, how much do you think it'll help the transition for Fernando to make to being the leader of the offense? The fact that the offense is not this grizzled old offense. It's an extremely young offense. Outside of Tyler and Colton, it's a very young personnel grouping that in many ways are peers of Fernando Mendoza rather than, you know, he's right. Like their little brother. Do you think that will help that transition?
10: Definitely. And I mean, let's go back to game four, Vegas Golden Knights. It was so fun watching Fernando, I want to say beer in hand. I was like, let's go, dude. This is great. You know,
13: can I get one?
10: This is awesome. They're having a good time. I mean, that alone, I was like, and it's so funny because Fernando, he's made jokes in previous interviews with other folks about, like, I think he understands that he's, I think, it maybe given off a persona of just, like, kind of being this quirky guy who is almost like a dad in some ways, if you will. But it was cool that you could see that side of him alone, even for just a few seconds on the Jumbotron with Kirk and with the O-line and, you know, guys from all different position groups spending time together. And it's just, it sounds repetitive because this time last year, you know, it felt positive and the year before that felt positive, but I really do think this year is different. You can just tell, the camaraderie on the field at OTAs, off the field, seeing those few seconds at the Vegas Golden Knights game, it just seems different. What are your guys' thoughts?
13: Well, I would say if last year was positive, this year is optimistic, right? And this is not to throw shade at last year's regime or coaching staff. It's not. But last year, looking back on it, the dap ups at the beginning, you know, the hooting and hollering with the trash, everything was manufactured. Right? Like everything, it wasn't organic. What, again, in the very limited things that we've seen of this current group, everything feels organic, which is more the vibe of Clint Kubiak, right? Like Pete Carroll is a Hall of Fame coach. There's no question about that. But what we saw last year was him trying to expedite the process and manufacture a lot of what should come organically, mm-hmm. right? Whether yeah, that's
1: felt,
13: the camaraderie.
1: Like
13: right.
1: Kind of faking it till you make it, right? Type of thing.
13: And that's kind of how it felt with, I remember thinking something of that ilk early on in the process last year.
1: I'm
13: like, man, they're spending like 10 minutes. Like everybody's high-fiving each other. I don't remember exactly what the quote was from Pete, but he was like, we're all out here for each other. So we're making sure everybody's, you know, everybody's checking in on each other. And again, great thought, right? Like, especially if you're building something for multiple years that you can kind of establish that. But for what it became, where it was like, hey, everybody love everybody. The old Ricky Bobby. Everybody love everybody. Like, or not, that's not Ricky Bobby. That's semi-pro. That's Jackie Moon, baby.
11: Close enough.
13: Yeah. That's everybody love everybody. You know, that felt manufactured. What we're seeing now felt organic. And I think it's a great point you made, Alex, when you sat there, the dap ups were kind of non-existent. Or at the beginning. Not that people weren't like high-fiving each other. That doesn't happen. But it was, let's get to work. And I think, you know, we saw that, right? Especially during the periods, guys making plays. The juice was still there. The energy was still there. People were still getting all geeked up for each other, right? I mean, it was still very much part of practice.
10: It sounds simple, but it is. I mean, that was truly the big, that's the biggest thing I noticed literally yesterday. I'm like, oh my gosh, that was no more than, you know, 20 seconds. And they were right, getting right into it. So, I think that's something that Raider Nation should feel positive about. You can feel that sense of urgency that Brock alluded to.
1: You know, staying on that thought, Clint Kubiak brought that up, right? And coaches don't normally bring things up unless there's some intentionality behind it. So clearly he wasn't real happy about seeing that first day. I'm just going to say that because for him to bring it up and make a point of it, there was something about it that bugged him. And I'm going to say this. I've been taking a little bit of tour of some OTAs and some really good organizations out there that have a winning pedigree. And you don't see any of that. In fact, I was talking to a player yesterday who went away from the situation. He's returned back to the situation with the team that he's with now. He went away for a year, and there was a lot of that kind of stuff going on at the place that he was at, and he was like, this is all fake, you know, and he's so much more appreciative of being back where there's none of that stuff going on. It's just work. And it feels like that's Clint's, you know, personality, and so should we be surprised that he was like, yeah, guys, come on, let's go, a little bit overdoing it, let's get to work, let's focus on work.
10: No, yeah, I agree. I mean, the fact that I don't think we should be surprised at all. I think it's pretty clear cut at this point who Clint Kubiak is. He is a football guy. Like, he is there to do one job and one job only, and it is win games. And you can feel that. You know, Andrew Janoco, you could also feel that from him. Definitely, I enjoyed hearing what Andrew Janoco had to say yesterday. I liked his listen to your feet mantra. I mean, he had it plastered across his shirt, and I thought that was actually a very insightful thing. I mean, it kind of alluded to the other phrase of be where your feet are, just be in the present moment. But I thought that was a very interesting approach that he's taking to the offense for each position group about, you know, it starts with where your feet are and being present. And I don't know. What were your guys' thoughts on the listen to your feet mantra?
13: I just like the new little spin. You know, all these phrases have been taken, Alex. Somebody's got to come up with some new stuff and
10: some fresh content.
13: I appreciate Janoco. Derek Carr on his podcast talked about how Janoco still to this day texts his quarterback groups and just different things, different mantras, different things like that. So I guess not necessarily surprising that he's got he's probably got a lot of them, and we're just scratching the surface on in terms of him being comfortable in terms of meeting with the media, which will be on a regular basis come the season, things of that nature. I think we're going to get in more of those. I think more of those are going to start seeping out. We're going to be like, put that on a t-shirt. How do we make money off that? Because at the end of the day, that's what it's about. Us making money off of them. Also, you'll be happy to know, Alex, before we let you go, I've already fired off an email to TB12. I'm going to make sure he is announced every time he is on the field when
10: we are there. Thank you.
13: So that nobody misses it.
1: Look for Spy Tech and look at the guy, the tall guy next to him.
13: Yeah. Who does he think he is just sneaking in?
10: Yeah, just waltzing in like he owns the place.
13: Not having an entourage of 20 people with him to clearly identify somebody important has come around.
10: Oh, my gosh. Hey, you know what? I know I can always count on you, Vince. I appreciate that very much.
13: Alex,
1: do you guys think his presence, I think it ignites something on the team. Like, there's no doubt that the players see that, right? They have to know that Tom's out there.
10: Has to. I mean, I would be shocked if it were. The only thing I will say, maybe they're the guys who have been around for more than a year have, they're probably a little more used to it now. So it's not as much of a, you know, I don't know if wake up call is not the right phrase, but, or shock, but I mean, it has to ignite something. I mean, he's the greatest of all time. So I just, You'd have to. Also, side note, Andrew Janoco's mustache was a viral moment yesterday. It was all the rage.
13: A+. It's an A+ stash.
10: A+.
13: Yeah.
10: We got to know the hair care routine. I'm not going to be throwing that question out in the press conference, but we got to know the mustache routine. Cause that's a rarity.
13: Yeah. That's a good question for us to kick around. Luckily we have some time to do that. What would be an appropriate setting to ask about the stash?
10: Probably never.
13: We'll give it a week. No, never say never, Alex. Never say never. We'll give it a week.
1: Waiting.
13: We'll think about it. We'll kick it around next week. Yes. Alex Eshelman, KTNV, we appreciate you. Thank you so much. Let's do it again next week. Have a great weekend.
10: Thank you, guys. It's an honor to be on the show with you. See you next week.
13: More reaction from you, the nation, 702-365-9200. Next here on The Tailgate.
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3: You know, Alex was talking about how it, you know, it's hard not to feel some kind of impact with Tom Brady out of practice, right?
4: Mm-hmm.
3: I was just, you know, as I do before I think about how the players, I think about how I would feel if I was a player. And if I made a good play, I would make sure I run by and under my breath, hey, you see that? Hey, did you see that? Look over here.
5: Great play just happened.
3: Wow, what a play.
4: Yeah.
3: Number 15 was amazing. Oh, I'm number 15. Now, if I didn't make a play, my eyes would immediately go, did he see? That, like, immediately.
4: Yeah.
3: Especially if I'm a young guy. Now, if I'm an older vet, a wily old vet that, you know, opens his mouth a lot, I would definitely be talking to him the entire practice. To the point where the coach would be like, yo, Sapiens, can you talk over here? Talk to your teammates.
4: He's not even listening to you. Will you stop already? But yeah, is it a heightened awareness for urgency or pressure, or is it support too, knowing that he's there as, you know, he's looking on and in a way that feels like, all right, I'm glad there's more eyes on this as a player's perspective.
3: Well, as I was watching him, Vinny, it was one of those things. Almost guarantee he does not think like this, but this is me overthinking everything about the situation, is that he doesn't just stand there, arms crossed, staring at the practice. His body's kind of tilted. He's always talking to somebody, like, you know, bouncing, whether it's Spytek or somebody else. He's never just like, it has the look of full judgment mode, which he definitely has the right to do as owner and de facto president of football operations, right? Like, he definitely could do that, but he doesn't. It's very just kind of nondescript. And to Alex's point of, like, she didn't even notice that he was there, I mean, he tries to do that, because if he wanted to be known that he was there, it would be known. I think that's on purpose. He's trying to kind of just be there, be part of it, not be the centerpiece. He's just trying to be a part of it, be part of the team, the franchise, the group, however you want to call it.
6: Yeah, there's a purpose for him being there, and he's not judging. He's in assessment mode, without question, but he knows what it's supposed to look like. He knows what hard work looks like. He knows what loafing looks like. He knows what guys who take a rep off here and there, what that looks like. He knows guys that are full max, effort. He knows talent. He knows all of that, and he's coming down there to take a look at it, and I guarantee you, because we don't know how many times he's actually out there on a practice day or an OTA day. We're only there for one day a week. It might be normal now for these players, but I guarantee you they know when 12 is out there, and it does something for you a little bit. There is some extra motivation when the big dog is there.
3: He should wear a jersey. Make sure everybody knows he's there. Put his number back. Hour number 3 on the way here on the Morning Tailgate, Raider Nation Radio 920.
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3: 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Vince Sapienza, Vinny Bonsignor, and Clay Baker coming to you live from Las Vegas, May 29, 2026, here on a Friday. And I got to let Clay, I have to do it. I'm sorry. I have to let them into what just happened during the break.
4: Okay.
3: Because, you know, we sit here and we react, we talk. Alex brought up, you know, about Tom Brady and the impact on players. We reacted to it. And then it just bleeds into more conversation during the break. And then, you know, it was just like, how do we make Tom Brady announce that he's there? And I said, well, give him a jersey. Give him his jersey. And then I realized, oh, Aiden O'Connell's 12.
4: Yeah.
3: And then somehow it just, in my brain, it became Tom going up to Aiden saying, give me your jersey. I'm going to take that now. Aiden has to get a new one.
0: Thank you.
3: And then I laughed uncontrollably for the next 2 minutes. Just the thought of that. And just to give people a glimpse of what my brain is like.
4: That's what happens when you're alone with Vince in a studio. And it's these are the kind of conversations that just roll into it. And, you know, you try to support it. And you try to placate it. You want to keep that energy up.
3: Yeah.
4: And you realize that he's on his last espresso.
3: Yeah, I know. So, it's running out.
4: You
3: know,
4: the vapors are there.
3: It's running out, which is not good. Chris up on the text line says, Brady's doing the same thing Al used to do when they would be practicing. Al would just stand there and watch with his arms crossed. Agreed. But Al would do it in a menacing, seemingly way. I don't know if he meant to do it menacingly, but that was the look. My argument is TB12 is not doing it in that way. He's trying to be incognito. He's almost trying not to be seen, right?
4: Mm-hmm.
0: And that's so impossible.
3: But that's what I mean. It is impossible. And that's why I think we went into the rabbit hole of how do we just address the elephant in the room, and then that just became TB, give me your jersey, you know,
6: it's,
3: Aiden.
6: It's interesting for him, though, because this is kind of a big season for him. I mean, we talked about how his name, image, and likeness is all over the Raiders. It's a well-known, established fact that he's the quote-unquote, president of football operations. Mark Davis made that quite clear in the statement. Once they fired, Pete Carroll, who was in charge, who was going to lead the coaching change and everything else, basically, as it relates to football decisions. It didn't go well last year for him when he was in that role. And I know that, that didn't sit well with him. It never does when you burn as intently as he burns to win. And I think that's a key thing for the Raiders and Raider fans and Raider Nation, to understand about TB12. He wants to win and he doesn't try to be a part of something that isn't all about winning and all about excellence and all about greatness and all of those things. It's how he's wired. So this is a big season for him because we talked about this last year in terms of the learning lessons of last year and some of the hard lessons that everybody in the building learned, and that's okay. You're not going to get it right, right off the bat necessarily, and sometimes there is a learning curve. And as great as he is and as wired as he is for that greatness, this is new to him. So there was bound to be some learning curves and some hard lessons to learn. The question is, was he going to heed those lessons and apply it? I feel he has. But this is a big year for him. So this is getting to be him and John Spytek's, football team in a lot of ways. And, they're going to be judged, accordingly. And they know that. They understand it, that they're in this business. This is the business that they chose. But it is a big year, to see if there's real progress. And it doesn't necessarily have to be in the wins and losses. It's the operation. It's how does it look? Is it inept like it was last year? You can't have that again. You have to show real progress, efficiency, a better offense, a much better offense, a better defense, better cohesion, better coaching. And again, his fingerprints are all over this. So this is a big year for him.
4: I think also when somebody like Tom Brady is at practice and as a pro player that he was often the hardest worker in practice throughout his career. So when your best player is also your hardest worker in practice and he shows up to your practice, it sets a certain level and a certain standard that is there that, it's good that he is there to put eyes on the project because this is something that, he's going to, if he ever sees something he doesn't like or see something that's not in his realm of what he uses and is used to working for and asking for out of the players, then it's going to stand out. And I think that's the kind of accountability you're looking for, especially at this time of the year.
6: And to take that one step further, when you look at this Raiders roster now, because they brought in guys that are established, not just established, but also in their prime, when you look at it from room to room, you can see a leader in every room now. Brock Bowers, just by sheer work ethic and who he is and how he's wired, that's the leader of the tight end room. There's no better person to follow than Brock Bowers. Just do as he does and you're going to be just fine. In the quarterback room, I think Fernando Mendoza is going to ascend to that pretty quickly, but Kirk Cousins is a leader and has been a leader in the NFL. You go to the defensive line, obviously Max Crosby, Adam Butler, I think has risen to a leadership type level. And the linebackers, we've talked about that with Quiddy Pay and N'Kobe Dean. N'Kobe Dean is wired to be a leader, and his influence is going to be felt in that room. We talked, I was on Q Show yesterday about Eric Stokes's ascension to leadership. And I think now with the new contract in place, the stability and the security that's created, and how he knows this is where he's going to be. And now his voice is getting a little bit louder. He and Jeremy Chinn being the leaders of the secondary. So there isn't a void of leadership. And when you talk about that work ethic that Tom Brady stood for, the offensive line, Colton Miller and Tyler Linderbaum, those are two hard-nosed, no-nonsense dudes right there, man. And the rest of the offensive line has no choice but to emulate that and to follow that. And so right across the board, maybe for the first time since we've been here, or the Raiders have been in Vegas and we've been covering this team, you really do see not just leadership but a history of production in every single positional room. And I got to believe that that's going to help in terms of that. They don't necessarily need seeing Tom Brady is going to elevate things without question when you're on the field. But that work ethic is already baked in by the guys that are the leaders of each of those rooms.
3: There's a great story when Wayne Gretzky was head coach of the Phoenix Arizona Coyotes in Phoenix, right? Obviously didn't go well as Wayne as a head coach, but the great one is the great one. There's a great story that during one practice session when the scratches were practicing and all the main guys were gone, Gretzky went out and hopped out on the ice to participate in the drills. He's the head coach, and he's also Wayne Gretzky. Mm. And there was a young Keith Yandle. Keith Yandle went on to become the NHL Ironman for most consecutive games played, 989. That streak has since been snapped by Phil Kessel, Golden Knight. Doesn't matter. But Keith Yandle, a young Keith Yandle at the time, was part of those scratches, and they're doing a drill, and it was a two-on-one situation with Yandle and Gretzky, and Yandle decided to not pass to Wayne Gretzky, and he took the shot. He missed. Gretzky went over to him. Well, you didn't think I could score? And it became one of those moments where Yandle was fearing not only for his future in the NHL, but he just... disrespected, so to speak, the greatest goal scorer in the history of the game, at least at that time. And it made me think of when we were talking about, you know, what would you, like, how does that impact you practicing with Tom Brady, the greatest of all time, at your practice? It can't not have some kind of impact. But the beauty of it is if you're the Raiders, how do you turn it into a positive? How do you turn a positive spin on it? Is, well, you're creating a pressure situation, if you want to go as far to call it that, right? With Tom Brady's presence there, especially for these young guys, you create a little bit of pressure in late May on a day where, as I talked about at the beginning of the show, it's a beautiful day out. Sun was out. It's cool. A little bit of wind, nice breeze. It's a beautiful day. Not a care in the world. Everyone's all smiles. But Tom Brady's there, and it's not a dark cloud, but it's just a sense of, hey, we're watching the greatest of all time. Let's step up. That extra motivation, I think you can turn that into a positive. And so in addition to his mind and assessment being there for the team and helping this franchise get lifted, for those players on a day like yesterday, again, it's the only day we get to see this week, so we don't know how many times he has been there, but we know he was there yesterday. What a boost that can provide the players. And if it doesn't provide them, well, then that's just another piece of knowledge that you get on players that, hey, maybe it didn't do anything for them. Maybe they didn't rise to the occasion, right? And it's not necessarily a negative for that particular day. It's just another piece of information that now you have on the player. How do they react in situation X? Because at the end of the day, these coaches are trying to get them ready for training camp. They're trying to see what players can rise to the occasion, what players they can trust, they can base different situations off of, because they're trying to generate situations, pressure, all in a lead up to not only training camp, but the season. Who can they ride with? Who do they want in the foxhole with? And so that is part of it. 702-365-9200. Let's get out to the phones, shall we? Our resident Raiders historian. Raider 66 joining us here on a Friday. Good morning, 66. What's on your mind?
1: Hey, good morning, guys. Happy Friday. How's everybody doing today?
4: All right. Good thing, 66.
1: You know, when Al used to attend the practices, you know, everybody knew. Right? He had a way of dressing. He had a way of standing, observing. And sometimes he's just kind of off on his own, and everybody knew he was there. I think for Tom Brady, I think what we do, you don't give him a jersey, you don't give him Aiden's jersey, because then he's still going to blend in. You know, he's special. You know, the quarterbacks, they got the red jerseys, right, so you don't hit him. But then he'll blend in with the quarterbacks that have the red jersey. So I think everybody kind of knows he's going to be a Hall of Famer, and the Raiders' original colors

0: example. And yeah, when the players see Tom Brady there, you know, who in a competitive situation, if you're in a competitive business and you have the person in your business who is the best at it, the best winner, when he's around, you want to say, hey, you know, I'm going to show him my stuff. You want to show him that you're, you know, in that category. There's a lot of social media stuff now. It's off season, you know, so everybody's doing this. Ah, who's your Mount Rushmore? You know, who's your Mount Rushmore of this and that and this and that? And when I get around to that, I go, you know what? I just can't do it with the Raiders, because every guy I put up there, there's like a dozen other guys that could put up there and I wouldn't have a problem with it. But when you look at this team, you know, a lot of guys, a lot of people around the league say, you know, the Raiders, you know, they don't have much talent. That's a bunch of baloney. Young Raider Nation, years from now, a few years from now, may have their Mount Rushmore on this team right now. You've got Crosby, Bowers, Genty, and Mendoza. Those four, realistically, for this group of fans right now that is just coming into Raider Nation, that's going to be their Mount Rushmore, and you can't argue with it the way the potential is. If they fulfill that, these guys are going to be their Mount Rushmore, and that's something to build on for this team in the future, and I just can't wait for them to get started. I wish kickoff was tomorrow, but it's not. We have to wait, and they're going to put in the work, and they are going to make it work. Thank you guys for the time. Everybody have a great weekend, and go Raiders.
1: Right back at you, 66. Have a great weekend. Thought we were going to get go ahead, Vinny.
2: I can't stress enough that how it's not just the 90 minutes on the practice field, too, with Tom Brady. And we got to add the fact that he is also an owner of the team. So that adds to his influence on the whole operation. But it's not just – I can imagine that, you know, guys see him, walking around the building as they go about the business, which at this time of year I guess it goes without saying that part of it is as important during the season as it is right now. But you know, we see them for the 90 minutes that they're out there on the practice field. But there's a full day of activities and stuff that you're doing throughout the day. It's a little bit limited in OTAs and mini camp. It'll replicate a training camp and kind of an actual work day in terms of the hours that you're allowed to be there per the CBA. But just walking around the building, if you're a player and you see an owner in Tom Brady and the guy that's playing a big part in the decisions of the football side of things, it raises the level of things. You know, you cannot not see that if you're a player, and if you're any bit of a competitor, that's going to do something for you, and you're gonna stand a little bit further, more at attention when the general comes in. It's just the way life works, and you know that when Vince, I don't know who owns your station, but when the owner comes in, you know, you're like, oh yeah, hey, you know, you're just a little bit more on alert.
1: My desk has never been cleaner.
2: There you go. Yeah, exactly. And that's not a bad thing. It could be a real positive thing. And the owners being around the building, I'll never forget being at a Rams practice when all of a sudden it's the middle of practice, and all of a sudden this car whizzes into the parking lot, which was adjacent to the field. You could see people coming in, and this car whizzes in, and all of a sudden these two, they were almost like Doberman Pinscher dogs, right? They come running out of the car, and I'm like, who the hell? This is 2016. Who the hell? What the heck? And these dogs come running over onto the field, and it was the owner. It was the Rams owner. I'm like, What message is he sending with these two grimacing dogs running out of his car and going right up to the football field? And like, everyone's looking around, and I'm like, oh, that's the owner. And you could tell, you could see everyone sort of,
1: get him.
2: Sort of, yeah.
1: Exactly. Get him. Like, get him.
2: It's like, and it was Jeff Fisher. We kind of were joking around. Is this where he, go get that guy?
1: You
2: know,
1: <Sick him.
2: laughs> and right, exactly. But it was, all of a sudden, everything, the whole tone changed. And, you know, Stan Kroenke is, you know, he's a business, he's a land baron, he's one of the richest people on the face of earth, one of the great, you know, land developers in American history. And he's always dressing sharp, and he's always got the tie on and everything, and he just looks like a billion bucks just walking around. And when I say that everybody noticed that, everybody saw that, everybody from me to everybody else that was on that field kind of looked at, oh, there's Stan Kroenke. There's the guy that owns this whole thing. So yeah, when that stature of a person, and Brady, you know, trumps that

0: by a million based on the rings that he's won and what he's done, not just on the football field, but in life. I was just over at his Hall of Excellence last weekend in Vegas, and when I tell you that, wow, it's just so impressive. Everything he does is pretty impressive, and he wants nothing less than that, including with his football team. And if you're part of it, you got to rise to that level, and I'm sure that that's happening on a daily basis when Tom's in the building.
1: Clay, I feel like you could be a Baron. I feel that would be a good title for you.
2: Yeah, like wearing like velvet robes and stuff like that. And
1: Vinny,
2: like,
1: that's an unused title that I think
2: the
1: we
2: Baron.
1: Need to... Yeah.
2: Barons are... Baker. I always think of, like, the Baron as the guy, like, you know, sitting alone in an isolated, like, mansion house, you know? It's like... every now and then is greeted by family members, but more or less as an isolated ruler and despotic guy, not taking too much of a teamwork approach to it.
1: That is quite the message, though. A couple Dobermans. Just sprinting out of the car. I would freak out.
2: Man, that's your alarm system.
0: Yeah.
1: He always
0: walked around. There was a guy that was, there's a guy that's with him that's always carrying this big duffel bag too. Always. Right. And we used to joke around like, what's in that bag? $10 million in cash. Just for the hell of it. I'm going to walk around with this dude holding just in case I need an extra $2 million to make a deal like right there. But I don't know what's in that bag. Like, what is in this bag that follows him all over? It's not like, you know, the nuclear weapon, codes that the president has, but there's something in that bag. And I would bet almost that there's a large sum of cash for some reason, just for the heck of it, because I can, you know?
1: Yeah, just, again, with the money sign on the bag. Yeah, just one of the old ones.
0: There's no, yeah, oh, well, yeah, that would be...
1: that's what you're talking about, that, right? Like, you just
0: yeah,
1: imagine...
0: Yeah, but there's no sign, there's, yes.
1: A sack of coins, and maybe some green. Like Donald, yeah. No, is it Donald? No, not Donald Duck. Scrooge McDuck?
2: Yes.
1: Who's the one swimming in money?
2: Yeah, Scrooge McDuck.
1: Yeah, Scrooge
2: McDuck. Like the big bag full of gold coins.
1: Yeah.
2: Right.
1: Yeah, that's my mind. that's what I see getting out of the car with the Dobermans.
2: The coins tinkling everywhere.
1: Sure. Oh, that's funny. Let's see. Da-da-da-da. Oh, Dark Side Dawn back with us. Oh, Vince, I've done that before. Playoffs of my junior year as a scout from Fresno State, was in the office looking at tape. I walked in and I seen it was a play that I was a decoy running a deep post to draw the safety's attention from the tight end running a shallow cross. I proceeded to say, oh, look at that route from number 8. LOL. I did get an offer my senior season. Maybe it worked out. Yeah, see, that'd be me. I'd be like, okay. Did you see number 8? Look at the wheels on that. Clearly he knew he wasn't getting the ball, but his technique. He acted like he was getting... You see it? See how he drew the safety out of position? I want him on my football team.
2: Not many guys like that left.
1: Yeah, what's number 8's name? His name is Darkside Dawn, D-O-N. Yeah. His number... He can be reached. let's see. You know, that is also an interesting discussion we might be able to have here in a few weeks. I know it's the Mount Rushmore for the Raiders. I mean, you're going to get four billion different iterations of one Mount Rushmore all-time Raiders.
0: Yeah, that's a tough one.
1: That is.
2: Now you might need two mountain ranges. There might need to be eight faces.
1: You might need the Himalayas.
2: Yeah. You really got to. You got to consider, like, there's got to be more than one mountain range if you're going to do Raiders.
1: That would be some... That would be some conversation. Maybe we'll plan for that in a couple weeks. How about that? We'll plan for that in a couple weeks. Because 66.
0: What did you guys think about where the offensive line, what it looked like to start out? Because I'm getting some information where they kind of feel like this is where that's headed with DJ Glaze as the starting right tackle and Spencer Burford as one of the starting guards with Jackson Powers Johnson.
1: Yeah, so it looks like Caleb Rogers and Jordan Meredith were, again, we call them the second units. The quarterbacks were kind of mixing and mashing between Aiden and Fernando, so however you want to. I mean, we know how it's going to play out, but in terms of what we saw yesterday, Will Putnam at center and then Meredith and Caleb Rogers on the edge. Yeah, I mean, there was no rotation from what I saw yesterday. So those five were those five with Kirk Cousins kind of in that first team offense. The wide receivers, as I said, were kind of mixing and matching a little bit. But for the most part, it was Besh, Naylor, and Trey in that first grouping. And the offensive line did not change. So, like I said, when Spencer, the signing of Spencer Burford, I said it, and that's not to pat me on the back, but it was just simply to say, like, this guy has a history. And when you're trying to, if you're Rick Dennison, if you're Clint Kubiak, if you're Janoco, and you're, the operation, task number one is get that offensive line up and running. You need to go with guys that you trust, you know can do it, you've seen do it, and that they understand the what and the why. Janoco said that best yesterday. It was one of his first answers. Guys understanding the what and the why is critical in terms of moving this thing forward. It's why he's patted Fernando Mendoza on the back. It's why he's talked about other guys understanding the what and the why. Spencer Burford understands this system. Probably more so than anybody else on the roster right now because of his relationship with Clint Kubiak. And you can roll your eyes, you can, whatever it is. I know JPJ is your favorite, Colton Miller's Colton Miller, Tyler Linderbaum's the most paid guy, but Spencer Burford has the shoe in, right? Like, so if that's the direction they go, we obviously heard Clint Kubiak talk about, love the way Jackson Powers Johnson plays. He's a high draft pick. There's an investment there. This franchise wants him to succeed. If that's the iteration, at some point, Raider Nation has to sit back and trust in what the staff is going to do.
0: The other part is DJ Glaze, you know, fending off a Charles Grant and fending off a Trey Zun over at right tackle. And I think that that's kind of where things might be headed. Obviously, training camp's going to tell the full story. But I think that if you were to be a betting man, that would be the starting five that's going to start the season. So we'll see how that all plays out.
1: And in the season of optimism, I will say, instead of fending off, maybe DJ Glaze is excelling with those sweet feet, the athleticism he's shown in the past. We'll continue to dissect and discuss on the Morning Tailgate, Raider Nation Radio 920.
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9: The countdown to the first game of the regular season for the Raiders has begun as the Silver and Black will host the Miami Dolphins on Sunday, September 13th at Allegiant Stadium with kickoff set for 1:25, and their first regular road game of the season will be next week on the 20th in Los Angeles against the Chargers with kickoff set for 1:05. 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
10: Welcome back inside the Morning Tailgate. Raider Nation Radio. 66 just had to get in his first Mount Rushmore. He just had
11: there
10: to.
11: There we go.
10: He said it's Stabler, Otto, Marcus, or Powell.
11: Okay. See? This is very subjective.
10: He says,
11: and we're going to need a mountain range to get this completed.
10: He says, I've excluded the defense. It's unfair because the Raiders have literally dozens of players who are worthy of Mount Rushmore status.
11: Yeah.
10: Yeah, we're going to save that topic. That will be a fun one. Or an angry one. Or both.
11: It'll be a time for celebration. And defending the identity of the Shield.
10: Because that's one that I don't think that you'll find two that are alike. Even the order.
11: Mm-hmm. You're right.
10: Mm.
11: Yeah, will it go chronological?
10: Is Fernando already on one of them?
12: It's a lot like, you know, try doing that with the Lakers and the Celtics and the Yankees and the Dallas Cowboys. Mm-hmm. It's a good problem to have, you know, obviously, because that means that you had a lot of great people and great players and great executives, and obviously Al needs to be on there front and center. That's who started all of this. But you might have to go and you might have to do two different ones or something like that. It's unfair because we arbitrarily four or five?
10: Yeah, it's four.
12: I mean, that's crazy. Yeah,
10: it's
12: you can't do it. What I'm saying is somebody's unfairly going to be left off, and it'll be fun to do or to try to do, but at the end of the day, it really is unfair when you think about it, because there are probably 10 worthy, top fours or Mount Rushmore type figures in the Raiders organization that have come through the Raiders organization, as it is, like I said, with the Celtics and the Lakers and the Dodgers and the Yankees. But because of, and that's the thing, talking about the Hall of Excellence, Tom Brady's Hall of Excellence, they had it was a completely signed, picture, headshots of the top 50 NBA players. I think it was, top 50 players. And I was there with my son, and I looked at the year that it was put together, and it was 1996 was the year that they put this together. It might have been 1997. So it was all the players up until 1997 that were on there. And I'm looking at this list, and you could probably come up with, just since 1997, at least another top 25 players to add to the top 50, right? So now if we ever do another top 50 for the NBA like they did a couple of decades ago, There's guys that are currently on the top 50 that are going to have to be moved out for another, because other guys, the passage of time and the inevitability that there were going to be great players that were produced in that time means we're stuck on this 50. So if you're going to add the Kevin Durants and the LeBron James and the Kobe Bryants that came after 96 and established themselves after 96, somebody's going to have to come off that list. And I always think that that's unfair but we have to do it. We have to say it's the top 10 or the top 50. Well, if the earth stopped, yes, we could do that. If it had stopped in 1997, yes, we can do that. Or if they just stopped playing basketball. All right, let's put the top 50 players, on that list. But it doesn't. It keeps going on and on and on, and there's just more people to consider and players to think about and players that are worthy to be there, but not at the expense of somebody that's already on that list.
13: That's why I like the decades teams.
12: Yeah,
13: that's why you get a really great snapshot, right? Because that helps that process in particular. Like if you really are trying to whittle it down to, let's just say, four guys on a Mount Rushmore, those all decades teams help the process, right? Because that is in their prime, their peers, who's the best? Okay, now you can start, and that's where you start figuring out, well, this person in this era, this person, and that becomes But like you think about the Raiders, you got two special teamers, three special teamers that you could, in theory, put on a Mount Rushmore.
11: Interesting. Yeah.
13: How many other teams can say they have one, let alone two?
12: I had this conversation.
13: Go ahead.
12: Yeah, and I had this type of discussion with the one and only Kobe Bryant, and he said it's a dumb question, because it was like the best player of all time or the top whatever of all time. He's like, it's a dumb question. I'm like, why? He goes, because it's unanswerable. It's only opinions that you're talking about. So at the end of the day, it's really not an answerable question. It's just somebody's opinion on who that top player is, the GOAT or the top five or the top 10. And so his theory was basically what you're saying. He goes, all I can do is try to dominate my era. And if I do that, then, whatever everyone else wants to say, they can say. But as long as I dominated my era and was part of the dominant force of my era, that is all I'm obligated to do. That's all I can do. That I could certifiably do. Everything else beyond that is just what somebody actually thinks. And all of that is subjective. You might not like the Lakers or the Celtics or the New York Knicks. And so therefore that's going to influence your thought process. Or maybe you came up at a time when Wilt Chamberlain was the guy. Now you're having to compare him to Shaquille O'Neal. Well, inevitably, sometimes but Wilt was my guy, so you're looking at it subjectively rather than objectively. So to Kobe's point, it's a dumb question at the end of the day. Why? Because it's an unanswerable question. It's just your opinion, and it's fun to do, but at the core, it's a fruitless exercise. No matter what anybody wants to say about who the GOAT is or who the top five is or the top three is, it's just your opinion based on a million other opinions.
11: And you got to be careful, because there could be recency or historical bias when it comes into that. Think about even like the tight end room for the Raiders historically. Dave Casper, Todd Christensen, Raymond Chester, hell, even Darren Waller had a two-year stretch that was mind-boggling. But any better than what we're seeing in Brock Bowers, who set a record in his rookie year, being one of the all-time greatest years as a tight end? So, yeah, this is there's going to be a lot of chiseling to do on this Mount Rushmore.
13: And again, not to, with all due respect to Kobe Bryant, not a dumb question for our purposes. It's a fantastic question because, one, that's what our show is, opinion. So that makes it for a fantastic topic at another date. But it does bring me, what you said does bring me to a fascinating, I guess, side tangent. I think that's why athletes sometimes have trouble adjusting to life after their careers in the broadcast world. Like, we sit there and marvel at some of the guys who can do it, right? Mm-hmm. But there's a lot that try to do it and just for a number of reasons cannot. I think to that end, some can't separate, like, once you're an athlete, it doesn't matter what the outside world says, you know, the opinions, the takes, and things of that. But then when they get to after their career, then it's like, hey, what are your takes? And some, it doesn't matter. What do you mean? Who cares what I think? He's going to go. And those are the ones that can't bridge that gap. And that's, again, we're in an entirely different discussion at this point. But what I mean is it's a fascinating mindset you have to have as an athlete. Hearing what Kobe says, like, it, all I can do is what I can do right now. I have no bearing or say on what happened 20 years before me or what's going to happen 20 years after me. Am I doing the best in the world right now? Yeah? Good? You guys talk about the rest. That's because that is literally when people say, there's always a question to these athletes, you know, what do you want your legacy to be?
11: Mm-hmm.
13: What do you want your legacy to be? And I, as somebody who has to ask questions for a living, I never understood, because at some point you're trying to get an answer. Not an answer you want, but just you have some kind of idea of what they may or may not say, right? But that, I never understood that question, because to me it's a say, you want your legacy to be whatever it is, the best it can be, right? But the answer is always and unequivocally, that's for you guys to decide. And at the end of the day, that is what that is.
11: Yes, it is.
12: And all you can do, which was Kobe's point, is show up, be consistent, to dominate, maximize you, be the best version of yourself, and wherever that falls, it falls. But it's absurd to even come up with a list that doesn't include Kobe Bryant in it at the very highest level, right? I'm not saying he's the best. I'm not saying he's the second best or the third best or this best or that best, because I don't know. That's just my opinion anyway, if I were to say it. But I will say this. If there's a top tier, then he needs to be on that top tier. And there's a bunch of others that's the thing, that when people complain about LeBron or people complain about that guy, you can complain all you want, but it's firmly established that he's in the top tier. He's one of the greats of all time. The problem is, not the problem, but the great thing for all of us is time keeps going on, which means there's other great players that are going to be produced. We're seeing it right now with Victor and, you know, SGA and the guys that are doing it now. By the way, they all look like a bunch of babies, man. To me, like, in the best possible sense, these are teenage looking dudes right now that are out there just doing their thing, and I love it. I've always loved that. There was a great NBA referee. I went out drinking with him one night. We went on a bar crawl in Manhattan Beach. Garrettson, the famous, or no, Earl Strom. It was Earl Strom, the referee. And we went from bar to bar, and eventually he started in the 60s, and this is, I would say, mid-90s at this point, early 90s at this point. So forget about Kobe and all those others. He hadn't seen those guys. I'm like, who's the best player you ever saw? And he started the conversation. Well, at first I thought it was Bob Pettit back in the 1960s. And then comes along Elgin Baylor and Jerry West. And then comes along, you know, you mentioned Wilt, you know, and Bill Russell. And then Magic Johnson and Dr. J, you know, and he goes, I just got, and this is a guy that was on the floor with all these guys, like literally on the floor with these guys, and said, we would be walking into Boston Garden when the Lakers were playing the Celtics in the NBA Finals, and me and my partner would say, how many you think Jerry's going to get tonight? 50? Yeah, I think 52. You know, these are the conversations that you're having as a referee going onto the floor with all these great players. And he finally said, look, I got to a point where there's just so many great players, and they're all great in their own right, and they all did their thing, much to Kobe's point, in their era. So I've given up even thinking about who the best player of all time is, because there's a bunch of them, actually. And fortunately for him, he shared the court with a bunch of those great players. Because Elgin Baylor, I mean, you know, when you think about how great he was, when you think about how great some of the greats were, and to try to deny them their greatness, as people try to do with LeBron and everybody else, whoever you have, Kevin Durant, it's ludicrous to me. Just appreciate the greatness that we get to see every night that we turn on the TV and watch the NBA or watch the NHL or watch the NFL, and just appreciate it rather than hate watch all of this or try to twist ourselves into pretzels trying to tell me why Kobe Bryant shouldn't be on that top tier list. I mean, are you kidding me? I mean, look at the numbers. And I could go on and on and on, and I feel that way about a lot of different players in a lot of different eras in a lot of different sports.
13: 702-365-9200. Hey, Clay, what do you want your legacy to be?
11: Oh, boy, it's a, you know, I would just like to be, you know, a guy that came in, did a good job, worked well with others.
13: Mm.
11: That's a good legacy.
13: Mm.
11: Somebody that makes Vince Sapienza laugh in the commercial break. The milk comes out his nose. That's the kind of
13: Well, your legacy should be delivering some goods. For one lucky listener.
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10: It is the final sit down here on the morning tailgate, Raider Nation Radio 920. Big thanks to KTNV's Alex Eshelman getting her thoughts, takeaways from OTAs on Thursday. Dave Bartu, who lives in the matrix that is football numbers. Robin Oakland on the text line. I want to get to this one because I thought it was a good supplement to our conversation with Dave Bartu when talking about the myth of the middle eight in a football game and the importance of that particular time of the game. Robin Oakland says, I appreciate Dave Bartu's alternative approach to football. It's like football version of the book Freakonomics. The middle eight surrounding halftime is different because the team that leverages it can score twice without surrendering the ball. If a team can score 10 or 14 points in the middle eight, it gives the opponent less than a half to recover. In his analysis of the other 8 minute stretches, he didn't control for possessions or for how many points the team actually scored in the middle eight. I'd say a strategy that sways two games in a 17-game season is important and may help win a playoff game. Many will argue with his middle eight methodology and conclusions, but it makes people think about why, which is an example of how analytics informs and sharpens strategy. And that why is a common theme that we keep hearing from the Raiders coaches as it pertains to its players, the young players, i.e. Fernando Mendoza. They're not just asking what or how, they're asking why.
11: It's an important distinction to have because sometimes you can, if you don't ask why, then you're just left with the numbers at all and you're never really learning anything.
12: Yeah, I don't, I mean, I have to really take a deeper dive into his, you know, his findings, but it sure does feel like to me, and I cover games and I see it, you see it, like, you know, I'm not just looking at numbers and numbers and numbers, I'm looking at real games that I cover, and that last part of the second quarter and the first part of the third quarter, a lot of times, in my estimation, do tell the tale of the tape in that particular game. Now, if you throw it all in there and look at all the games that are being played, you know, maybe that tells a little bit of a different story. But I don't know. Those are pretty pivotal times for me when it comes to a football game, especially in a close game. And you don't always, you know, have the luxury of that, or that's not always the case in every single game either. So not all games are alike.
10: So what did he say? 1 in 9 in terms of percentage, 13% of the time 13%. The middle eight has a direct impact on the outcome of the game compared to the other portions of the game. So 1 in 9, that's still one game, 1 point something per season, to which Robin Oakland's point is, 2 games out of a 17-game schedule,
12: of course,
10: is still vitally important to the success or failure of said season, playoffs or not, seeding or not. So while the overarching, we may be putting too much on it, maybe, is what he's saying, not that it doesn't matter, but that we're putting, making it gospel that the middle eight is everything, when it might just be a smaller portion of the pie.
12: And the difference between 9 and 8 and 11 and 6, pretty important, right?
10: Pretty important. As is staying with the flagship with the silver and black all day today, JT the Brick from 12 to 2, Unnecessary Roughness with Q Myers from 2 to 5. This has been the Morning Tailgate from Vinny Bonsignor, Clay Baker. I'm Vince Sapienza. Have a fantastic day, a better weekend. We're back on a Monday.
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1: 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Thank you to Raj and Roy for producing today's show. Jim Rome and the Jim Rome Show is coming up next in 15 minutes right here on Westwood One Sports. It's now time for the top three takes of the week.
2: Black and Abdallah's top three takes of the week. Number three.
3: Like, being a good player and being a star in the NBA is one thing, but turning yourself into the guy on the team is completely different and completely unmatched than what I think anybody thought he could turn himself into.
1: He is the most important athlete in the city of New York right now.
3: Oh, for sure.
2: Number two.
1: He's clearly trying to give the impression that Kyler Murray is not helping him. There is nothing he can learn from someone that's been in the NFL for 7-plus seasons.
3: Kyler's response is a big dog.
1: Oh, you think he's sunning him?
3: I think he's big dogging him. I think he's coming in and saying, yeah, I can, you listen, I've been in the league for seven, eight years now. Like, I've got a lot to teach him. Like,
1: listen, kid.
3: He's not wrong. He's seen a lot of games. He's played a lot of football.
2: And the number one take of the week.
1: From the jump, I thought this was seven. Seven games from the start, and we'll see which team has it in the second half of Game 7 to win this series.
4: Now, going back to San Antonio, I absolutely think the Spurs can win, will win. The crowd seems to be carrying both squads. Like, it was clear in San Antonio that extra juice was produced and propelled Wemby and the gang, and it did the same in Oklahoma City last night.
1: So there you go. Top three takes of the week. You can always check out the video on the YouTube channel, Black and Abdallah Show. Make sure you like and subscribe. Sean Little filled in for you on Wednesday. Had a great week here on the Black and Abdallah Show. And we'll be back on Monday from noon to 3 Eastern right here on Westwood One Sports. We are updating the latest on the breaking news story in the NBA. That's right. The Orlando Magic are finalizing a deal to hire San Antonio Spurs associate coach Sean Sweeney as the franchise's new head coach. So the Magic are hiring Sean Sweeney as the new head coach for the Orlando Magic. Abdallah, you saw this online just moments ago as well. Kevin O'Connor has posted a tweet online that says this Ramona Shelburne comment, which here's the comment. The comment was that Orlando, she was on a show on ESPN television saying that the Orlando Magic are a team to watch for Giannis Antetokounmpo. Ramona Shelburne said that today on ESPN television.
3: Interesting.
1: Kevin O'Connor is pointing out that this Ramona Shelburne comment is especially interesting now that Sean Sweeney will be Orlando's head coach. Sweeney was a Bucks assistant during Giannis's early years, and they developed a very close relationship.
3: Interesting.
1: Oh, okay. All right. And this is how it works in the NBA. Things start to swirl. So, yes, Orlando. Now you got to keep your eyes on the Orlando Magic. If they can pull off a deal before the NBA draft for Giannis Antetokounmpo.
3: That would be something.
1: Well, I mean, it would be how the league works. Think about it. You know, a player lands in a cold weather city in the Midwest. You have no hope of keeping them for their entire career. At some point, they're going to be disgruntled. They want to fly south.
3: Yeah.
1: They want to go to the beaches.
3: Yeah,
1: they want to go to the coasts.
3: Okay.
1: And that's how it always happens in the NBA.
3: But yes, that's Miami though, not Orlando.
1: Orlando's got some things to offer for families. Right?
3: Disney?
1: Yeah, maybe Giannis wants to be a Disney adult.
3: He wants to be a Disney dad?
1: Yeah, maybe he does.
3: But my point is, like, you say that you're like, okay, the Clippers, the Lakers are always involved, Heat are always involved. You never
1: state
3: think,
1: taxes in Florida, my man.
3: I understand that. You never say the Orlando Magic, but now the hiring of Sweeney changes everything.
1: So we'll have to watch that. I believe the last we heard in the reports around Giannis was that the Bucks would like an answer before the draft, right? Like, they want a solution before the draft. That's what their owner said.
3: Yeah,
1: isn't that what Jimmy Haslam said a couple weeks ago?
3: But there's only one option.
1: Well, they're going to trade him. He's going to be traded.
3: Well, he said a result either way, either extending. Ah. But you can't do...
1: Well, they can't extend him until they get into the season.
3: Exactly. Yeah. That's the point. The point is you can only trade him before the draft. You can't extend him before the draft.
1: It's Black and Abdallah here on Westwood One Sports and the Westwood One Sports app. Saw this story from Six Action News, ABC Action News in Pennsylvania. Here's the story. Man allegedly vandalized parks in Pocono Township after pickleball injury ruined his summer. So a pickleballer is now facing charges of vandalism after he vandalized the pickleball courts after his summer was ruined because he got hurt and could not play pickleball this summer.
3: If I can't play, no one can.
1: No one can play.
3: Do you understand? No one will experience pickle joy if I cannot experience pickle joy.
1: Police say the man was confronted and he allegedly told them that he was recently injured playing pickleball and cut the nets at the park due to his summer being ruined.
3: Wait. That's all he did was cut the nets?
1: Well, yeah, you can't play pickleball if the nets are cut.
3: Put up some new nets.
1: No, come on. The park district doesn't have that funding.
3: Put up some new nets. I thought he dug up the courts or something. Took like a jackhammer or something.
1: No, could you imagine?
3: Put up some new nets.
1: And there's security footage of him on crutches, crutching away from the nets of the pickleball court.
3: No, hold on a second. Put up some new nets, you pavs. What are we doing here?
1: It's not on them. Why is he damaging the pickleball court?
3: No. Make him put up some new, charge him to put up some new nets.
1: We have to address the serious nature of the pickleball nation. Those who are out there who can't do other sports, so they do pickleball. Right? Isn't that what pickleball is?
3: Yeah.
1: It's like the gym coach of teaching. Right? You can't teach, so you teach gym.
3: Yeah.
1: Right? Isn't that the joke from,
3: Yeah. If you can't teach.
1: What was that? School of Rock?
3: Those who can't do teach, and those who can't teach.
1: Teach gym.
3: School of Rock, not Black and Abdallah. School of Rock.
1: School of Rock. I'm quoting a movie. Anti-gym teachers around the country.
3: You can get a pickleball net for $80.
1: Okay, but why are you ruining? So you're telling me that you get hurt playing pickleball. And your thought is, I'm going to go and ruin the summer for everyone else.
3: $55. Yeah. He's clearly not a nice guy.
1: Well, he's clearly mentally unstable.
3: Yeah,
1: right?
3: Obviously.
1: Is that the best way to view this?
3: Well, I mean, he plays pickleball.
1: Right. You just went after a whole group of people.
3: No. I love all the picklers out there.
1: Do you?
3: All of you.
1: Have you ever played?
3: I've never played. I've never actually played pickleball.
1: I think we should get you on the courts.
3: I think I played in gym class once. Because I had to take a... We did...
1: I don't think pickleball was big back then.
3: It wasn't. But we had to take a... I had to do a semester of co-ed gym. And so we had to play pickleball. And kickball. And all the...
1: A semester of co-ed gym.
3: Co-ed gym, man.
1: The most high school phrase that you could say.
3: Right?
1: I had to do a semester of co-ed gym.
3: Because it fit into the schedule.
1: I want to see you on the pickleball court. I want to see you out there.
3: Whatever got me
1: moving
3: to pass
1: side
3: gym,
1: to
3: man.
1: Side.
3: Listen,
1: taking swings.
3: I didn't. If you can't tell, I didn't do gym very well.
1: So the same man was seen leaving the scene. He is charged with criminal mischief, disorderly conduct,
3: criminal mischief,
1: and trespassing.
3: Make him pay for the new nets. They're $55 at Target.
1: Well, isn't it the hassle of having to go out of your way to replace?
3: Yeah.
1: Then that's the problem.
3: Put up makeshift ones until he can, until you get new ones up.
1: Listen, what kind of a person does that? You can't play, so then you're going to ruin it for everyone else?
3: The worst person.
1: Your ice cream falls on the floor, so you take your buddies and you just push it onto the ground.
3: If I can't have it, nobody can.
1: You can't have ice cream either.
3: Nobody gets
1: My
3: ice cream.
1: My summer's ruined.
3: Nobody gets this.
1: Man.
3: That's so not nice.
1: I know. He's got the crutches. And he's crutching away. It's not a speedy getaway either.
3: These picklers, man.
1: Don't go after the pickle people.
3: That guy.
1: Well,
3: that
1: yes,
3: pickler.
1: Him. The rest of the group.
3: No, they're
1: the
3: fine.
1: Rest of the pickle people.
3: They're fine.
1: Let them enjoy the pickleball this summer. Jim Rome and the Jim Rome Show is coming up next here on Westwood One Sports. Have a great weekend.
0: This is Westwood One Sports.
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18: Out of the gate, JT from home today. We are home on the mean streets of Summerlin. We're OMG, oh my God, it's raining. I'm seeing some droplets in the pool. Alert the authorities. We might get some drizzle today out here in Summerlin, Nevada. Hope everybody's doing well. It's our Bucket of Modelo Friday show brought to you by Modelo, the fighting spirit of Modelo. If you want to jump on in, I'm in my guest room studio. I'm going to stream this on YouTube for about 30, 40 minutes. We'll be mostly radio only today. You can drop on into my home on YouTube at JT the Brick and jump in there, and you can listen on any of the platforms. Most importantly, 920 in Vegas. Most of our audience is not in Vegas. They're listening on the Raiders mobile app or LV Sports Network. So you can jump in there, and hope you have a good weekend in advance. At this time last week, I was in Maui. I was on the beach. I was snorkeling with the turtles, man. I was drinking ice cold Modelos on the beach in Kihei, Maui. Oh, my God. It feels like it was months ago. It was just last week. And now I'm home, and I got my Knicks in the NBA Finals, and I got my Golden Knights in the Stanley Cup Final. And that's the focus of the monologue, as we're brought to you by, again, the fighting spirit of Modelo. Modelo, proud partner of not only the Raiders, but this show. They are fueling the monologue here as we wrap it up on a Friday. I was out at OTAs yesterday. There's not a lot much to take from OTAs. Tom Brady was there. Fernando Mendoza was there. Brock Bowers, Tyler Linderbaum. But today, when I got up this morning, and I got up real early this morning, like at the crack of dawn, I was on a radio show back east because I jumped on a show, which I like to do. I did a podcast already today with Tom Looney, JT and Looney, the first of our summer series podcast that we do every summer, if you're able to download that. And then I started looking through my Raider notes, as the Raiders send out notes every day as part of my show prep, and everybody was trying to take away what's going on at OTAs, which the attendance is really strong under Clint Kubiak. You heard Andrew Janoco yesterday. We're going to probably play about 5 or 6 minutes of that a little bit later on this hour. And we're going to dive into what the Raiders are trying to accomplish this offseason. And as I was looking at the notes and trying to figure out what everybody else is talking about, it jumped out at me that this whole season, the entire season, is going to be predicated on a brand new offense. I like the attack. I like to attack, tack, tack. I like to throw it deep the way Mr. Al Davis wanted to attack deep, throw the bomb and connect downfield. And I think that's going to change now. I think the Raiders are going to have a very elaborate offense. It's going to be changing on every drive and every play. And it's going to be completely different than anything we've seen in quite some time, going back to John Gruden. John Gruden was a really good, and I still think a great play caller, elaborate guy who wrote plays, drew up plays in Green Bay with Mike Holmgren, Andy Reid, Steve Mariucci. I mean, John Gruden came to the Raiders with a hell of a playbook, and the Raiders were able to institute that playbook with Rich Gannon, Tim Brown, you know, some really good players. And they were always, you know, they were always attacking, and they were doing it in a certain way. Then I know you hate when I bring it up, but Josh McDaniels came in with one of the greatest playbooks ever in the history of the NFL. And the architect of that playbook was Josh McDaniels. It was given to Tom Brady, who executed that playbook better than any playbook in the history of the NFL. I repeat, dating back to Joe Montana and Bill Walsh, you could put the success of the Patriots Tom Brady playbook with anybody. And that playbook, which I've studied and I've looked at because I covered the Patriots, how could you not? We saw what the Patriots were able to do. The Patriots took a playbook led by a quarterback who was able to dictate everything at the line of scrimmage instantly. If you get a chance to hear Tom Brady speak, and he does a lot of speaking engagements, he talks about how he was able to over-prepare with the knowledge that he had to figure out what a defense was doing as the defense was setting up. That was really the strength of Tom Brady. Tom Brady would have the play called by Josh McDaniels, not by Tom Brady. The play was called by Josh McDaniels. And Tom Brady would go to the line of scrimmage and he would look over at the defense. And Tom Brady had such a great advantage in those moments, those seconds, that Tom Brady instantly knew who would be open. It's really an incredible deep topic. Tom Brady would come to the line of scrimmage with Rob Gronkowski, Julian Edelman, Wes Welker, Randy Moss, and he would go, okay, they have too high coverage on Randy. I'm going to put Julian Edelman, he called them Jules. I'm going to put Jules in motion, and I'm going to slide Gronkowski over the middle because he changed the play, if he did. And he would always throw to the guy who was wide open. That was what was so amazing about Montana, Peyton Manning, and Tom Brady. Not Aaron Rodgers. Aaron Rodgers, one of the greats of all time. He threw into coverage. Aaron Rodgers is the greatest back shoulder thrower I've ever seen. Better than Brady, better than Montana, better than Marino, better than them all. But Brady always threw to the guy that was wide open. And that would drive me crazy because he was never throwing it into double or triple coverage. Maybe double coverage to Randy Moss here and there. But did you ever notice how wide open everybody was? It didn't work with Josh McDaniels because he had Jimmy Garoppolo, Gardner Minshew, Aiden O'Connell, a fine young man, but he didn't have Tom Brady. So all the concepts of what Josh McDaniels wanted to bring to the Raiders failed miserably because he didn't have the quarterback anywhere near the talent level of Tom Brady. So now that brings me to Clint Kubiak as I was at practice yesterday. And I didn't notice a lot sitting there on the far side of the field. But what I noticed in the drills is that everybody is getting to the line of scrimmage quickly. And they're being told that they better know what the hell they're doing because things are going to be moving faster. They're going to be sharper. They're going to be even smarter than Chip Kelly. I mean, it takes a lot to be smarter than Chip Kelly. You don't have to like Chip Kelly. He didn't do well here. But, man, that guy was a mastermind for a couple of years, and his offense fell on its face with Geno Smith. Why did the offense fail? Because there was a disconnect between the head coach, Pete Carroll, and Chip Kelly on the type of offense they wanted to run with Geno Smith. They couldn't run it because they couldn't pass protect and they couldn't run block, and it was destined to fail. When I was in meetings with Chip Kelly and he explained the offense, I was fascinated by his discussion. I was fascinated because, crap, I'm in the room with Chip Kelly along with Matt Millen, Eric Allen, Jason Horowitz, Lincoln Kennedy, Kirk Morrison. We're sitting there listening to this guy. And, man, this guy is just telling you what he's going to do and how excited he was to have Geno Smith. And that wasn't a lie. That was very sincere. He wanted to do certain things, and it couldn't work. Wow, that's like buying a Maserati, or that's like buying a high-end car, and you can't even get it out of park. What an epic disaster that was. It torpedoed this season that brought us to Fernando Mendoza and now Clint Kubiak. So what I'm looking forward to in the next month or two is studying this offense from the limited degree we're going to see it at practice and training camp and OTAs. They're not going to show us a lot. Why would they? They're not going to show the other teams a lot. But we saw a lot from Clint Kubiak last year in Seattle. And what we saw as I went back and watched some of those games, and I'm doing my own research, is that Sam Darnold understood that Clint Kubiak had a plan. And the plan was to get to the line of scrimmage and run the best available play that he saw that Clint Kubiak called that would involve Jackson Smith and Jigba, a heavy dose of a running game, and players that were in motion trying to find the soft aspects of the defense. That's what this is all about. It hit me like a ton of bricks, excuse the pun, yesterday when I was driving home from Deep Henderson, that this is what this is all about. The sphere of the sword, okay, the sphere of the arrow is going to be led not by the quarterback, but the center. Tyler Linderbaum, who's going to get to the line of scrimmage and be able to check the coverage. He's going to be able to see where Colt Miller is and Jackson Powers Johnson or DJ Glaze, whoever ends up starting for this team. And Linderbaum is going to be the point of attack. They are going to be able to run behind him, and he is going to plow people and knock their asses down. He's going to be able to pull. He's going to be able to pass protect, and it's going to start with him. And then I believe, I'm just guessing because I don't know it to be true, but this offense is going to run through Brock Bowers and Ashton Jeanty. We're getting the hints now of Christian McCaffrey and the success and the fact that Clint Kubiak loved his limited time with Christian McCaffrey. Okay, Brock Purdy, quarterbacks come and go, Jimmy G, but his time with Christian McCaffrey proved that he knows that if you got a guy that can catch the ball in space, he could change everything. And now all of a sudden, Clint Kubiak's got Brock Bowers, and he gave us another clue. He told us that he's a football robot. Well, it seems like Kubiak's a coaching robot. They're going to draw plays. They're going to be left alone. Isn't it similar, Kubiak and Brock Bowers? Not guys racing to the microphone going, me, me, me, me, look at me. Guys who just want to play ball and just want to draw plays. And these two are going to work together along with Tyler Linderbaum and Ashton Jeanty. And now we got the guys who can get it done. You know, Clint, you know, Josh McDaniels should have been able to get this done. Chip Kelly should have been able to get this done. The problem is, they had no one in confidence to execute the playbook. The offensive playbook, which was genius by both Chip Kelly and Josh McDaniels, was dead on arrival because they had subpar quarterbacks who should not have been signed, and they had inferior offensive lines that couldn't do anything. Well, that's changed this offseason courtesy of John Spytek, who went out and did he overpay for Tyler Linderbaum? Well, a lot of people think he did. I don't care. I don't care if anybody overpays for anything. But he got the guy he wanted. Now he's got Ashton Jeanty. That was John Spytek's first draft pick. I thought he played pretty well last year considering he was running into a wall. He couldn't even move without getting attacked by the opposing defense. Now we have Fernando Mendoza, Kirk Cousins. Aiden O'Connell looked really good yesterday. I'm still getting heat because last year, I forget what practice it was. It was a practice I said Aiden O'Connell looked great. And guys were busting my balls. Like, well, really? You're telling us Aiden O'Connell looked great? Yeah, he actually did look great in a couple of practices last year. But this, to me, was about Tyler Linderbaum for me yesterday. And as I watched and I read some of the notes earlier today as I prepped for the show, I think everybody else talked about that also. Everybody else believes that now we have a game changer in Linderbaum for the next 3 years, and we only got Brock Bowers another 3 years. Sorry, everybody, unless we start franchise tagging him, Brock Bowers isn't going to be

that are wearing shorts and are not allowed to sack the quarterback. Max Crosby likes to wreck the practice. No one else can. And the plays are going to work in Henderson. And then they're going to have to find a way to tweak these plays and bring them to the game when the real bullets are flying. And Kubiak's plays, led by Tyler Linderbaum, should work much better than anything we've seen since the Raiders moved to Las Vegas from Oakland, California. John Gruden had it going. He really did, until Brett Musburger told me they did a calculated hit on John Gruden and took him out, and everything changed. Then Gruden was gone, and coach after coach and GM after GM came in, and none of it worked. They all had a plan, like Mike Tyson said, until they got punched in the face. Now, for the first time in a while, and again, I'm not a hypocrite. I believed in a lot of the other coaches and their plans. But now you can really understand what they're trying to do. It took one day for me at OTAs to sit quietly on the sideline and to watch what they're trying to do in shorts and what they're trying to run and say, I don't know much. I'm going to learn and try to be a sponge. But from everybody I'm going to interview and talk to over the next couple of months, it's about this new offense, which is going to be buttoned up, ready to go, and it's going to be versatile. You're going to hear that word a lot today that I'm going to say, versatile, because that's what Clint Kubiak wants to do. He wants everybody to be able to play multiple positions. Big hint, big hint. Your job is not safe with this team on the offensive line unless you're versatile. He will take you out and put someone in if they are more versatile. Now, last year was more about politics with the offensive line. Wait a second. How come Jackson Powers Johnson isn't playing? Why is he competing in week 14? It was politics. For whatever reason, could you believe it? For whatever reason last year, they couldn't figure out on Monday, Tuesday, Wednesday, and Thursday who was going to play on the offensive line. High school coaches and JV coaches around America knew who their offensive line was going to be on Monday, Tuesday, Wednesday, Thursday. But this proud organization didn't know who they wanted to put on the offensive line all week. How do you think that helped with morale? When players were leaving the locker room to go to walkthrough and practices and not knowing if they were going to play on the offensive line. And you wonder why this team couldn't run a freaking play? You wonder why this team couldn't run 2 yards? They had no idea who they were blocking from game to game because no one knew who was playing. Now, it seems like it's Tyler Linderbaum and everybody else. We got a guy who's an immovable object. I'd like to say that about Colt Miller. Colton hasn't been available the last couple of years. We're hoping he remains available. So you got Colton Miller at left tackle. You got Tyler Linderbaum at center, and it seems to me that everybody's going to be competing on the offensive line, but this group will be decided on before that double practice with Houston in Houston in the preseason, and this offensive line will be cleared to play. And they will be a much improved offensive line that will give this team a chance. That's how I see it. So my big takeaway today as I open up the phones, feels like the phones are locked around here. We got a national show on before me. Everybody needs to listen to me for like 25 minutes every show before they, JT said to call. No, you could have called 20 minutes ago because I can get to you right now, but you didn't. So I'm trying to go fast from home today. I'm trying to get this thing moving today. 702-365-9200. My big takeaway and the focus of this show today is going to be Tyler Linderbaum. He is the biggest game changer I've seen come into the Intermountain Health Performance Center since I've been here with the Raiders in Las Vegas. This has been great players. I mean, great players have played for this team, led by Max Crosby. But Max was in Oakland. I knew Max in Oakland, right? He came here. The biggest impact player that I'm hoping works is Tyler Linderbaum. He can flip this thing so quickly that we can finally block the Chargers. We can now block the Denver Broncos. We can block the Kansas City Chiefs and Chris Jones up front. We have not been able to do that
would mix and match

0: offensive linemen, offensive guards who were told they can't play center, centers who won awards in college who were not allowed to play center and had to be forcibly moved to another position. Now we know with Janoco and Kubiak, whoever the best players are, you better be versatile. You better be ready to play. And if you don't play well, we got better players coming behind you that want your job. This is really serious. There's no more screwing around at practice. There's no more I want to be a wrestler or not. There's no more shoot threes and shoot twos. And we'll. I don't mind that. I don't mind that. Pete Carroll wanted to shoot baskets. Okay, this group's not shooting baskets. This is much different. And it's based on a new offensive philosophy based in the theories of Gary Kubiak and John Elway to the 49ers with Christian McCaffrey to some of the Bill Walsh West Coast models towards just buttoned up in Seattle to the reigning world champions, the Seattle Seahawks, led by Clint Kubiak's offense that took a middle-of-the-road guy, in my opinion, less than Rich Gannon. Sam Darnold was a higher prospect than Rich Gannon, but he didn't have what Rich Gannon had. And Gannon went to the Super Bowl, and Darnold went to the Super Bowl and won. The reason why Sam Darnold won a Super Bowl, ladies and gentlemen, was Clint Kubiak. Clint Kubiak gave him the tools to win the Super Bowl. Now Clint Kubiak's going to give those tools again to Kirk Cousins, who loves his playbook, and Fernando Mendoza and Aiden O'Connell. So I believe the whole situation should be a lot better when it comes to the center position, the head of the sphere, and that can turn this around quickly. What do you think? 702-365-9200. As we open up the show, he just came from his grandson's kindergarten graduation. The great Chris in West Oakland joins us. How are you, Chris?
1: Oh, boy, what a great time that was. Hell, at least at high school graduations, you can drink afterwards. Kind of hard to do that at 9 o'clock in the morning, which, as you know me, I'm not above drinking at 9 o'clock in the morning, but I probably would have got some pretty harsh looks from the parents and grandparents there. But that being said, listen, I'm glad you're talking about Linderbaum. You know, you go back to, in the history of the Raiders. All their great teams, great lines, Jim Otto, Dave Dalby, Don Mosbar, Barrett Robbins, Rodney Hudson, they've all been anchored by a great top-of-the-line center, and the Raiders have that again this year. And also, I think a center like Linderbaum that's going to help with line calls, the quicker we get this line healthy, cohesive, and ready, and working like a great unit, I believe that's the quicker to get Mendoza on the field. And with all due respect to Kirk Cousins and the AOC, I don't really care about them. The future of the Raiders is Fernando Mendoza. Winning Super Bowls, winning multiple playoff games is Fernando Mendoza. Yeah, Cousins might be a placeholder. I want Mendoza on the field as quick as he can get because he's the future. But that's not the real reason I called today, JT. NBA time. Listen, man, I know you're in heaven right now. And believe me, as a long-suffering Knicks fan, you and yours, they deserve it. I'm pulling for the Knicks, believe it or not. I don't dislike San Antonio or OKC, but for people like you, I'm pulling for the Knicks for that and another reason. Morbid curiosity will always get the best of me. I want to see how the city of New York will react if they actually win a championship. I'll break down the finals more next week. While I'm rooting for the Knicks, they're going to be an underdog, and I don't think they can beat either team in the West, but they got a shot. They're playing as good as anybody right now. Two things can be true. Yes, the Eastern Conference is a bad conference, but the Knicks are at the top of their game, and whoever comes out of the West will have to be at their best to beat the Knicks. As far as the game tomorrow night, I thought the Spurs were a year away, JT, but the injuries to Williams and Mitchell kind of evened it out a little bit. I'm still going to lean experience in Game 7 at home, but it wouldn't surprise me one bit if the Spurs got it done. And defensively, I think they would present all kinds of problems to the Knicks. But I believe we're seeing the beginning of a decades-long rivalry between SGA and Wemby. As young as the Spurs are, as young as OKC is, with the draft picks they have in the next 4 or 5 years, these two teams should control the Western Conference and the NBA in general for a decade. But I'm going OKC in a close game tomorrow, but it wouldn't shock me one bit if the Spurs snuck one on them at home. Thanks, brother. Have a great weekend. I'll talk to you later.
0: Thank you, Chris. And I'm surprised you didn't have a Crown Royal in the car when you left kindergarten graduation. Knowing you, a little shot of Crown Royal leaving your grandson's kindergarten graduation. It is graduation season out there for everyone whose kids have graduated. Back in the day when I grew up and my kids grew up, we didn't have graduation if our kid graduated fourth grade. We didn't have signs saying graduation today, but hey. The world evolves. Congratulations to all the graduates out there. Yeah, my Knicks, Chris made a really good point about what we could see from the Spurs in Oklahoma City. Last night as I was watching that game from home, there was a point where they were both playing brilliant basketball. I mean, tremendous basketball. Where you said to yourself, how can you compare this to Draymond, Steph, Clay, and Durant? I think that level of basketball, I think you'd agree, is better than what we're seeing with Oklahoma City. Oklahoma City's really good. They're really good, but they're not Kevin Durant, Steph Curry, Draymond Green, and Klay Thompson. That was a real dynasty that was loaded. I mean loaded. So Oklahoma City, when people say, and they're kind of cracking me, well, JT, you're not going to be able to get by the West. Give me a break. Give me a break. Castle, De'Aaron Fox, you're acting like the Knicks got to go through Bird, Magic, and McHale. It's like not like the Knicks got to go through James Worthy, Magic Johnson, and Kareem Abdul-Jabbar. Don't tell me how great Oklahoma City is. Now, if they win back-to-back, they'll be like the 89-90 Pistons. That would be a non-threepeat, but back-to-back. They would remind me, if this Oklahoma City team wins the title, they're going to remind me of the Heatles. LeBron James, Chris Bosh, and Dwayne Wade. They were pretty good. Huh. You remember how good LeBron James was with Dwayne Wade and Chris Bosh? And Udonis Haslem and those teams? They were good. But my Knicks are now at a point where they can beat anybody. They can beat anybody at any time because they're nine deep. The bench is really good. And I say the same thing about our Vegas Golden Knights. Those of us who are forged in gold. The Vegas Golden Knights. We got an all-star team. We got an all-star team. Everywhere I looked, Hurdle, Dorothea, Carlson, Stone, McNabb, I mean, Theodore, Hanifin. We are an all-star team. We match up against everybody. And to tie it to the Raiders, we are not an all-star team. We do not match up against everybody. But we have a core group of all-stars on the Raiders, led by Tyler Linderbaum, Max Crosby, Brock Bowers. And I'm gonna fast forward Ashton Jeanty because I think he has that ability. The Raiders have a core of young all-stars, Pro Bowlers that they can build around. Now they got to get other Pro Bowlers. The Raiders are only gonna win when we get Pro Bowlers, everybody. We're only gonna win when we sign Pro Bowlers or develop Pro Bowlers. We're not gonna win with a bunch of guys, as the great Raider Mort would say. I go, Mort, what do you think of that guy? He's just a guy. That was a great Raider Mort line. He's just a guy. We've had too many guys on this team that they're just good players. They're not Pro Bowlers. Well, the Golden Knights got a bunch of Pro Bowlers, man. They got a bunch of great players, man, and they can play at a very high level. Raider Nation Drinking Club. Here's Thor out in Summerlin. Thor, don't get nervous. It's just drizzling in our neighborhood here. We're both summerites here. Don't get concerned about the roads. It's just a drizzle.
2: What's up, JT? I actually just drove to Albertsons, and it was coming down a little bit, and by the time I came out, it stopped. So I'm not worried at all. I'm not worried about the flood. I'm not worried about my pool overflowing or none of that. I feel confident I'd be okay. JT, I'm calling to talk about Linderbaum. I'm not really in the football mode yet. I'm not trying to think there right now. And your New York Knicks have a puncher's chance. Who cares if they're the underdog? They were not the favorite to come out of the East over Boston or Detroit. So who cares if they're the underdog? If San Antonio goes, they're a young team. New York has a lot more experience there in playing games and whatever. I wouldn't be surprised if New York could somehow pull it out. They're going to be the underdog, but that don't mean they can't win. Vegas doesn't build these giant casinos I'm looking at on favorites winning every game, because then everyone would just win betting that, right? Anyway, Linderbaum, I'm so excited for this man. You talk about Pro Bowlers. You talk about great players. As the quarterback of your offensive line, of the man who touches the football on every play, as a guy that actually knows what he's doing and is immovable, this helps everyone. It doesn't just help Colton Miller and JPJ and Clay's and whoever may be starting at the other, you know what I'm saying? It helps Austin Gentry, this is going to help out everything. This is going to help out the defense, because now we can run the football. Let's get back to running the football and getting first downs and eating clock and letting Max and whoever else is out there on defense get some rest, not have to come right back in because we went 3-and-out in 35 seconds or some nonsense. JT, I'm getting fired back up about football.
0: Yes.
2: It's not even June yet. Let's go, baby. Let's go, JT.
0: Thank you,
2: Thor. Have a good weekend, my brother.
0: You do. You do, too. I'm not as fired up as you are about football. I don't hide that. I'm fired up about the NBA Finals. I'm fired up about the Stanley Cup. I'm fired up about what I talked about for 20 minutes, the Raiders offensive line led by Tyler Linderbaugh. But, you know, we're sitting here in June, man. You know me by now. If you've been listening for 30 minutes or 30 years, when I get fired up, I get fired up. I am not there now. This is the summer of sports radio. Even us sports talk radio hosts need a summer, especially as long as I've been doing this. You better believe I'm going to gravitate to the summer. Thank you, Thor, for checking in. That's the monologue. 30 minutes brought to you by the DiCastaverde Law Group. If you get into an accident, the brothers will win. Brotherswin.com, the DiCastaverde Law Group, brotherswin.com as we open up the show. I'm sitting at home. My wife's in the other room. She made me a beautiful omelet this morning. Had a couple of cups of coffee. I'm going to get in the pool a little bit later on today. One of my buddies turns 50. We're going to take him out tonight for a few cervezas. I'm going to get a head start because I reward myself with a bucket of Modelo's on a Friday. So when I bump into my buddies, I'll probably be four Modelo's deep. And my wife will drop me off, or I will take an Uber because I'm responsible. That's why I'm responsible. I'm allowed to have four Modelo's on a Friday. I don't got a wife yelling at me from the upstairs window, "Put down that Modelo. How dare you have a Modelo?" She knows I reward myself with a bucket of Modelo's on Friday because I like to work my ass off and I love to talk sports. 702-365-9200. No guests today. Just some phone calls. I've been blanking and moaning all week about a hockey call. Will I get a hockey call in the next 10 minutes? Or should I have to move to Detroit, Toronto, Denver? What's going on? We're in the Stanley Cup. Carolina, Montreal tonight. I think Carolina closes them out, and we take on the Hurricanes in the Stanley Cup final.
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19: The countdown to the first game of the regular season for the Raiders has begun as the Silver and Black will host the Miami Dolphins on Sunday, September 13th at Allegiant Stadium. With kickoff set for 1:25 and their first regular road game of the season will be next week on the 20th in Los Angeles against the Chargers with kickoff set for 1:05. So Raider Nation, get ready for an electric season. 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

0: second and three. He's back to throw, eyeing the right, steps up into the pocket, over the middle. He's got the man streaking into the end zone, battles at the 10, reaches the 5, touchdown! He is back, baby! Brock Bowers, 27 yards over the middle, and the Raiders, with 1:52 to go, regain the lead.
1: Yeah, he's kind of a football robot in a good way. He's a football robot from heaven. You know, he's a Cadillac out there. We got to get the most out of Brock. You know, wherever he goes, he's been successful in college and high school, whoever's coached him. Just can't say enough great things about him. Love his work ethic. He's a standard bearer.
2: That is Clint Kubiak talking about the robot from heaven, Brock Bowers. Open lines, Clay told me, whoever was on hold, drop. Which is embarrassingly pathetic on a Friday that a caller can't wait 3 minutes before we come back. Yeah, I'm in one of those moods today. Wake up. I'm here from home working today. This is a job. We want to hear from Raider fans. We don't want to hear from me talking by myself for 2 hours. So wake up. We got a hockey team in the Stanley Cup final, and I've been blanking and moaning about it for 3 weeks, and it still sucks that we don't have hockey fans here every day. So you better believe I'm worked up, and I'm not going to slow down until this team drinks from the cup. And if they do win the cup, I might allow you to call this show if you're a freaking bandwagon fan and you aren't here for the Stanley Cup. So if you want to be here for my Stanley Cup celebration, you better be here, because we're going to have a party. 702-365-9200 as we jump in. So Kubiak says this week he's from heaven. He's a football robot. Well, you got a little bit of heaven, a reference to God, which I love. I love God references. Who could you not? Right? And then you get the robot in Brock, which is what Brock is. He's all ball. Kubiak's all ball. Pete Carroll's all ball, but Pete Carroll liked to do some quirky things. He liked to do some different things. He liked to, you know, jump on you and pin you and fake like he's wrestling. He liked to have you shoot hoops. No more hoops. No more wrestling. No more. We're done. We tried it. Should have worked. It didn't work. A lot of things went wrong. We wish Coach Carroll well. He's an amazing human being, an amazing legacy coach. He's one of the all-time greats. Now Clint Kubiak comes in with an opportunity to kind of give us his look at all this, and it seems like it's going to be all ball. A really good all-ball coach, and we knew that already coming in because he comes from the legacy of his dad. And I think if you remember Gary Kubiak, who won a Super Bowl, Super Bowl 50, for the Denver Broncos, he was kind of all ball too. Does anybody remember Gary Kubiak? You probably don't remember his press conference as much, unless you lived in Denver, right? He was an all ball guy, and that's what's going to happen. Mike Vrabel was an all ball guy too, until some recent news with Mike Vrabel that doesn't give him the ability to be the robot that he was. Let's get out to Paul in Oakland, California today. Great to have you from the East Bay. Paul, what's happening?
3: Hey, I'm loving what the Raiders are doing right now, man. It'll take a year or two, but I love what they're doing. We should have did this a long time ago, get a young guy coming in to control what was going on instead of these old people. But Kubiak should steer us in the right direction, man. And all the players that we have, they're young. They're energetic. They're ready to play, too. So hopefully we get back to where we were before, man. Let's get the nation going again, man. Damn.
2: I don't want to wait a year or two, Paul. You know, you said a year or two. 2 years is a long time. That's 2028. I want to get this thing moving, Paul, a little bit sooner than later.
3: Well, yeah, it's not going to turn it overnight, man. Give it 1 year, then next year we can do something, man. But get us 500 first, and then we get the playoffs, and then we'll move on. It's not going to turn overnight. I don't know.
2: No, that's fair. That's fair. Appreciate the call, Paul. Thank you. It's not going to turn overnight. Paul wants to get to 500 first. Well, you can't be 500 anymore because we play 17 games, so you can't be an odd number. But one of the things that you're going to hear me say is we got to get to 2-1. If the Raiders are going to have any chance to compete next year, they have to sweep the Miami Dolphins and the New Orleans Saints, period. That's something you're going to hear from me heading into week one. We cannot lose the home opener to Miami. Can't. Under any circumstance, can't lose that game. Now, if you're Denver, you could lose that game. Or if you're Kansas City or the Chargers, you could lose that game and still be fine. The Raiders can't compete for the playoffs unless they sweep Miami and New Orleans, two out of the first three games. If they do that, anything is possible. Then you could talk about wild card. You could talk about having a decent record in the week 13 bye week. You could talk about having a dream that they can be competitive. But you can't have that dream if you can't beat Miami and New Orleans. You got to go beat those teams right out of the gate, and I think they will. I think the personnel is better than those two teams, but sometimes a team with the best personnel, you know, doesn't win every game. But the Raiders are going to have pressure to get out of the gate quickly and start to win. Big Al in San Francisco loves talking Raiders, but more importantly, the NBA. As Big Al, we're going to get a Game 7 between San Antonio and OKC. Who do you like?
4: I love San Antonio in this game. This is a brief. This is for both. You know, OKC broke through. We all know how good they are, but what we've seen in this series is that the OKC role players who don't get enough court time, not because they're not good players, just because they're so deep, seem to have a hard time adjusting once they get into the games. Look what happened last night. The Spurs came out, kicked them right square in the teeth. We're up by 25 in the third quarter, and the game was over. And I look at OKC and I take a look at the box scores and I see guys that everybody talks about as these key main role players getting, you know, 5-10 minutes of maybe meaningful time, and then everything else is garbage time. I look at the Spurs and they seem to be more hungry. I like their wings better. I love their backcourt. The Spurs do, I would like to see the Spurs get a little bit more physical underneath, because they're going to need to be if they play the Knickerbockers, because the Knickerbockers are a very physical team. But I look at the Spurs being able to go into OKC. They're not afraid of the moment. They're a hell of a team. And if Wemby plays like he did, we'll call him Game 6 Wemby and not Game 5 Wemby, because Game 5 Wemby didn't, you know, play foul line to foul line and looked awful. I think the Spurs are going to win this game. But, you know, it all comes, he's their best player. He leads the show. But the Spurs role players are better than OKC's role players. I don't think anybody would have said that before the series, but I think we can say that now.
2: Thank you, Big Al. I think we're going to appreciate it. Excellent phone call. I believe that Oklahoma City is going to win Game 7 at home because of the refs. I think the refs are going to get involved. They're going to get SGA moving. He's going to pick up fouls and N1s, and I think Oklahoma City will just have enough to beat San Antonio. Now, San Antonio, if they get to the finals, Wembanyama versus the Knicks is going to be must-see TV because you have a young elite superstar internationally in Wembanyama going up against the number one media market in New York. So that'll probably be a bigger rating potentially. But Knicks OKC, I've been thinking about that for a month or two. Once the Knicks started playing great in the playoffs, I started thinking about the Knicks in Oklahoma City. The one thing we should all be looking forward to tomorrow night, everybody, is Game 7 of the Western Conference Finals going to be memorable. Because as Chris in West Oakland started off the show and said, you could be looking at a rivalry between San Antonio and OKC that could last a decade or more. Well, this is going to be a massive chapter in that rivalry. Remember, Sacramento never had a rivalry with the Warriors, right? The Warriors were great after Kobe and Shaq, right? So they didn't have a chance to have that great rivalry, Steph and Clay, with the Lakers the way they could have. They didn't. But when you look at this potential rivalry, if Victor Wembanyama beats OKC in OKC as the road team, wow. I mean, can you imagine what that's going to look like on TV? What people are going to think about that? That's going to be incredible. So as much as we're waiting on the Golden Knights to play, and the Golden Knights are going to open up the Stanley Cup next week, I'm waiting for this Game 7 between Victor Wembanyama and Shai Gilgeous-Alexander. That could be one for the ages. When you go back to the beginning of Michael Jordan, what do you remember? What do you remember about the beginning of Michael Jordan? If you were old enough to remember, it was Michael Jordan going down to Bird and the Celtics. He didn't have enough. He didn't have enough to get him. He scored 60 points in the Boston Garden. Was it 60 or 61 that he came out and scored, and he couldn't get by Boston? And then Michael Jordan couldn't get by who? He couldn't get by the bad boy Pistons. Pistons won in 89-90. Jordan couldn't get by him. You remember that? That was great. And then Jordan barely got by my Knicks. Jordan had to go through the Eastern Conference Finals to get by Patrick Ewing. And those games were wars. Whoever won those games, that was the NBA Finals. Now San Antonio's got to get by OKC, and that's going to be fun to watch. 702-365-9200. We're jumping into radio only the rest of the way. If you're one of the bricklayers, you're here on YouTube. I'll thank you here as we go when we come back on the other side. Jump on in via radio on the LV Sports Network or the Raiders mobile app. I got about another hour and a half to go. And then if it doesn't drizzle, even if it drizzles, I might be brave enough to get in the pool today. It's a Bucket of Modelo Friday, also brought to you by Boyd Gaming. 10 local casinos in town. Always bet on black.
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8: The car has the puck with 9 seconds. 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
9: That is Dan Duba on the call. He's the voice of the Golden Knights. JT here on Friday. 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Remember, you got the Raiders Tavern. You all know that. They also got a spot where you can watch VGK and have a really good time. There are rumblings coming out of Kansas City that the Kansas City Chiefs are keeping an eye on Stephon Diggs to bolster their depleted receiving core. Kansas City has big uncertainty because of that lowlife Rashee Rice, who's a really bad guy, and I said that also back in the day. Really bad guy when you look at some of the receivers they've had in the past in Kansas City. Tyreek Hill near the top of that list, and Xavier Worthy dealing with some injury limitations. So I think he'd be a great fit for Stephon Diggs. I mean, Stephon Diggs played in the Super Bowl. He's been very productive in Buffalo with Josh Allen. He's gotten an opportunity to play in a lot of big games, and he'd be good for Kansas City. His best years are behind him, but that's the type of player that you can bring in. And you know, with Travis Kelce and Worthy, he'll catch balls and he'll get open. So I would rather not see that. I'd rather see him go somewhere else. But there's still some pretty good free agents available out there. There's still a couple of free agents out there, especially at the wide receiver position, and Diggs is one of the big ones. Out to Jerry in Summerlin. Hello, Jerry. Thanks for waiting. Go ahead.
10: Okay, thanks, JT. JT, I'm kind of following the story with the Knights and former coach Cassidy. And, you know, I was reading today's RJ, and he was, you know, had some comments about they won't let him interview for another job. Yep. I was wondering what your perspective was, and isn't that a little unusual for a coach to kind of let a coach go and they won't let him find another job?
9: Or? Yes, it is very frustrating, but Vegas has done everything properly right in regards to building this winning franchise. And Cassidy just broke his silence on this contractual limbo that he's in at this point in time. And clearly, they're at a point now with Vegas where they're focusing on the Stanley Cup. Their management here with this contract and the contract legalities, they don't want to deal with it until after the Stanley Cup. I still think Bruce Cassidy is going to end up the head coach of the Edmonton Oilers or the LA Kings, and I think the Oilers are the best chance because he gets to coach McJesus and Connor McDavid.
10: Yeah, I understand that. I wonder if Tortorella doesn't take this job for next year, I was wondering if that would impact their hiring of another coach.
9: Well,
10: with the little trouble they're having with Cassidy, but that's just my opinion.
9: Well, first off, thanks for the call. I think it would be nuts for John Tortorella to not take advantage of this great success and sign a long-term contract to be the face of the Golden Knights. Now, I don't know if he's going to be around long because he kind of wears on people, but the Golden Knights are reluctant to release Cassidy into the market right now. And they know their strategy and their past experiences. Both the Kings and Oilers are direct Pacific Division rivals. And a coach of Cassidy's level will have an effect on the Golden Knights. So it'll get wrapped up here in a week, and I think that Bruce Cassidy quickly will be named the head coach of the Edmonton Oilers, and he'll have a good chance of taking them deep into the playoffs. Hour one down, one more hour to go. We'll reset with the monologue here at the top of the hour. Today's topic is Tyler Linderbaum. I think he's a hell of a player. He better be. Spent a lot of money to get him. But I think everything changes if Linderbaum is as good as delivered. And so far, it seems that way. We are brought to you by the 872 Laborers, led by Tommy White, building the city on time and on budget.
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9: Welcome back, everybody. JT from home today. Clay Baker back in the studios. It's our final hour of the week. We'd love to hear from you as we continue here on the flagship of the Raiders. Raider Nation Radio, I've been watching NFL Network all day today. They're doing a football life. I turned it on this morning. It was a football life of Ronnie Lott. Wow, Ronnie Lott, one of my all-time favorite people and greatest players of all time. After that, they had a football life of Lawrence Taylor. After that, they had the football life of Charles Woodson. Then they had the football life of Bruce Smith, and now they're doing the football life of Sean Taylor. Really good, man. I love it this time of year when NFL Network, they just don't throw on some garbage studio show. Just put on former play, games of the past and great documentaries like this, A Football Life. A lot of Raiders show up in A Football Life, man, if you've been watching. Hey, next week, Phil Villapiano will join us. He has a brand new book out. And he only had 10 advance copies, and he sent me one, which I thought was very kind from Phil. So I'm getting it. It should be here today or tomorrow. He expressed it to me, and then we'll have him on. So Phil Villapiano's new book, we'll dive into that next week. Before we get out of here, next hour, we're here for another hour. Vegas is in the Stanley Cup Final. We're looking for hockey fans who want to get into this. Now, we don't know the opponent yet, but I sense that Carolina will win tonight. They'll close out Montreal 4-1. Something interesting on Montreal, one of their former players, Claude Lemieux, committed suicide yesterday at the age of 60. Always reminding people, if you need help, ask for it. Claude Lemieux, a four-time Stanley Cup champion, one of the fiercest players ever to play. Some people thought one of the dirtiest players, but one of the greatest teammates, if you ever had him, took his life. And he played for the Canadiens, and he brought the torch out just 4 days ago, and he took his life right after that. So you can't imagine the demons that he had at this point in his life, and that's a massive story. You know, Kyle Busch passed away about a week ago. That was a big story. So there's a lot happening in sports other than the games. We'll look at the schedule a little bit later on this hour. We're going to have the NBA Finals. It's the Knicks and the winner of San Antonio OKC. They're going to play to a 7-game series tomorrow night. And I think Oklahoma City will probably win that game. They'll probably win that game at home. But if Victor Wembanyama can win that game, that would be one for the ages. That'd be great for him. That'd be unbelievable if he could end up doing that. There are a lot of problems happening with the New York Giants. I don't talk politics on any of my shows unless politics entered sports. And they have in New York with the Giants. Jackson Dart, their quarterback, introduced President Trump at a rally. He has the right to do that no matter what you think of any president at any time. Jackson Dart introduced the president. He said it was a unique opportunity. Well, today, Abdul Carter, he was great at Penn State. He hasn't been great in the pros. He doubled down and said some things are bigger than football. So today, a firestorm has gone off with the New York Giants. So he went off today at a press conference and said, quote, "If he chooses to align himself with a man like President Trump, it's my responsibility based on what I believe and what I stand on to not only show my teammates that I'm against that, and I will show the world." Good luck, John Harbaugh. He's got his young quarterback who hangs out with a beautiful Instagram influencer. And he's got Abdul Carter, who last year was falling asleep in meetings and coming late, and he's railing against the quarterback. As I just tweeted out, John Harbaugh, all he had to do was wait a week. If he just waited one extra week, he could have took the Bills job, but that wasn't available, and he took the Giants job. I think John Harbaugh is going to have his hands full dealing with these two guys. And then that's not even Cam Scataboo, who might be the biggest knucklehead out of all of them, and Malik Nabers. And Malik Nabers, who to me could be interesting also. A lot of people are waiting on a trade that could go down, and people are wondering what's going to happen with A.J. Brown. Can A.J. Brown end up a Patriot? Yeah, I think the Patriots want him. I think Mike Vrabel wants him. But a lot of people are looking at a different angle than that. That's the Diana Rossini story, as it looks like Diana Rossini at one point was the NFL insider who was trying to make that trade. And now we know about some form of a relationship with Mike Vrabel. And a lot of fans in New England are giving pause now because Vrabel hasn't cleared up what happened with Diana Rossini. Diana Rossini hasn't spoke. And everybody thinks A.J. Brown, who's definitely going to leave Philadelphia. He's definitely leaving Philadelphia. That is the best fit. People have asked me if I think if A.J. Brown would be a great fit with the Raiders. A.J. Brown's a hell of a player. A.J. Brown is something that the Raiders don't have, a number one. If he ended up coming to the Raiders, he'd be a number one wide receiver, but I think the price tag is too expensive. I think it'll cost too much to do a deal like that. If the Raiders were in the playoffs, and it was year two or three of Mendoza, and they needed a player at that level, then I'd say, yeah. But as the Raiders are coming off the worst season in football with only three wins, I don't think that's a priority for them now, but crazier things have happened. So NFL news, if you want to jump in. I want to stay with some hockey. If you want to get through with the hockey, 702-365-9200 is the number. And for the Golden Knights, who would you rather play? It looks like we're going to play Carolina. They are a very similar team to the team that we have here in Vegas. They match up really closely. And if they go up against each other, it might be a little bit more boring than people expect. But I think it could be a lot of fun. Final call for the San Antonio Spurs. They beat Oklahoma City last night, and they did it in impressive fashion. I'm going to get into Oklahoma City quitting because they quit last night in the middle of the game. But here's how it sounded on Spurs radio. Okay. Don't know if we have that. Thought we had that. All right, so if you want to get in, we'll talk about that game, and we'll jump in and hear from you, 702-365-9200, and we'll jump in. I personally believe the Knicks match up better. They match up better, in my opinion, with San Antonio, but OKC is clearly the better team, and I think OKC is going to get, in my opinion, they're definitely going to get some calls in this Game 7. All right, let's get to the final call of that game. Here's how it sounded.
1: Carr has the puck with 9 seconds. Colorado can't get it in. At center ice, Eichel banks it in. This one will go to the final seconds, and this one is a home ice clincher. For the first time in franchise history, the Knights clinch the Western Conference at T-Mobile Arena. For the third time in 9 years, they're going to the Stanley Cup Final.
9: have no problem playing that because it's our team. Here's the final call of the NBA game last night where Victor Wembanyama and the Spurs came storming back.
10: And there will be a Game 7 in the Western Conference Finals. You can turn out the lights in the gym here tonight. Spurs are headed home and headed back to Oklahoma City with a W for Game 7 coming up on Saturday. 118-91 the final here tonight.
9: That Spurs radio on the call, they did it in impressive fashion. Wembanyama did everything he needed to do in that game. Shai Gilgeous-Alexander is a great player, but Wembanyama showed up. Wembanyama was fantastic in that game. He hit three threes early in the game, and that kind of got the crowd into it and silenced everybody else on this game. For Oklahoma City, no one really showed up, and they didn't play more than 28 minutes in the game. So SGA played 28 minutes. He had only 15 points in the game, while Victor Wembanyama played 28 minutes and had 28 points. He was 4 of 9, 4 of 9 from 3. He had 10 rebounds in the game, 2 assists, 2 steals, and 3 blocked shots. I mean, when this guy shows up to play, he plays at an alarming level. He only had one no-show game in the entire playoffs, just one no-show game in the entire playoffs, which they lost, and now they are right back into this. 702-365-9200 if you want to get in. We're talking about Tyler Linderbaum today. So if you're a fan of Tyler Linderbaum, that's what I led with today. I think he is the X factor. He is the reason why this team is going to have an opportunity to do something, I think, really special and turn it around quickly here. What do I mean by quickly? Someone asked me that in the chat, and I said, quickly. And that was my answer, not being a wise ass. I think the Raiders, if Linderbaum plays at a very high level, can turn this thing around very quickly. Turning it around and getting to the playoffs? Probably not. Probably not in year one. But why not think that way, the way that the Patriots thought about it last year, the Washington Commanders thought about it the year before? It can happen. And the way it's going to happen is Linderbaum's got to be the head of the sphere. He's got to come out and do some incredible things. Here's more from Andrew Janocco. We got a few minutes I want to hit on from yesterday as Janocco met the media. He's the offensive coordinator coming in under Clint Kubiak, even though Kubiak is going to call the plays. I think Janocco is well-versed. Here's a few minutes of what he said.
11: What's it like to have Tom Brady in the building? We saw him out there at practice today. Have you picked up anything from him since joining the team?
12: Yeah, Tom's an unbelievable resource for us. He's been very open. He's somebody that we can pick up the phone and call, or you see him around the building. He's the greatest of all time. So getting to be around him every day and any knowledge that you can pick up from him, just a great resource to have, and something that's very appealing to, sitting in my chair.
13: Where does the list of your feet come from?
12: that goes back a long way. That's something, we believe in, whether it started with the quarterback position, but it really is everything about our offense that we build ourselves. We build our brains, and then we build ourselves from the ground up. So if you're listening to your feet, whether you're a quarterback and you're progressing on time within your footwork, or you're an offensive line and you're gaining ground on your first step, or you're a receiver, and how are my feet helping to contribute to my route depth? All those things. Are we gaining ground on our first step in the wide zone? So everything, our building blocks start there.
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0: right now and how to maximize their ability.
1: The best of luck. You claim mentioned a competition between Jack Besh and Dante Thornton. How is that competition going so far?
0: Yeah, I think all those guys are competing their butts off. They come every day. They come to work. They put in time. You know, you can tell they're studying at night because they come in with a notebook full of questions. They're always peppering Coach Azani with questions. It's not just those two, but that whole position group is exciting because they're guys that really work hard.
2: You obviously have a good relationship with Clint. You guys worked together a long time, but this is a different dynamic where the head coach and OC. I guess, how have you kind of talked about how to approach that part of the new responsibilities and roles you have?
0: I think that's something we grow every day. It's maybe not something that you sit down and write out every single thing, but it's something we grow with every single day. And we have the relationship where we can talk about everything. Really, we talk about anything, everything. We have for several years. Whether it be X's and O's, whether it be how we're breaking the huddle, whether it be what Will and Izzy are studying in school that week. It's just having that relationship where we can talk to each other about anything and everything, and that's how that relationship grows and evolves. We see something that needs fixed, we fix it, whether it be between us and our communication or the entire offense.
3: These are voluntary. Can you talk about the importance of being able to work with the guys this early and having pretty much everybody that's healthy out there on the field with you?
0: I think it's a huge advantage. Credit to our guys. Credit to our guys coming in, wanting to get better and wanting to go compete. So it's a huge advantage. Not every team and organization is like that. So we're using every single minute. We try to make sure that every single minute that we're with these guys count, that we're not wasting a second, not wasting a rep on the field, in the classroom, in the meal room, making sure that those guys are with our strength staff. They're maximizing that potential. And our nutritionists, our whole organization's bought into making sure these guys are in the building. We're getting the most out of them.
4: What's the expectations for Trey Tucker in this offense?
0: You know, like all those guys, that the entire room, don't want to just single out one guy, but all these guys maximizing their potential, getting the best out of Trey, taking what he's done good and then maximizing that, and then trying to get specific things for him and every guy to work on, coming up with a plan for each guy and how to maximize them, how to get the ball in their hands, and what they do once they get the ball in their hands.
5: All right, that's a little bit of Andrew Janoco, offensive coordinator, yesterday at Raiders HQ. And a guy can speak. He's really good. It's all about the chemistry now. Everybody's getting to know each other. This is not a 3-4 year coaching staff that's been with this team. They're getting to be familiar with the players, and they don't know them well, and now they're getting to know them in a crash course. And it seems like everybody likes what they're seeing, because there's no way John Spytek brings these guys back, the returning players, if he doesn't think it's going to be a fit in the short term with Clint Kubiak and Andrew Janoco and these coaches. A lot of players aren't back for that reason. The players that are here, some are under contract. Some have value-based contracts that aren't that. They're on rookie contract. Like Aiden O'Connell. Aiden O'Connell's on a rookie contract. There's no value in cutting Aiden O'Connell. The Raiders are getting tremendous value having Aiden O'Connell in the building. He's a good player. Now, that value can change if a quarterback gets hurt and they want to move someone like Aiden O'Connell. But everybody who's trotting out to that practice field to practice at OTAs is there for a reason. This coaching staff, and especially the executives led by John Spytek, believe that they have a chance to make this team and be here. They picked up 7 or 8 new starters in free agency. I think they picked up 2 to 3 new starters in the draft. That's roughly 10-plus new starters out of 22. That's a big turnover. And fortunately, the 10 new starters, that would be 2 to 3 in the draft and the 7 in free agency, seem to be good fits, really good fits. I love the free agent acquisitions. The fact that Max Crosby ended up staying and Tyler Linderbaum is the premier free agent that they have. I mean, there's a lot of good things happening from a personnel standpoint. And now the Raiders are getting them on the field, instituting the playbook and the philosophy. And I can tell you one thing, the players all get along great. And that was even before this regime. Former players, you had a knucklehead from time to time come through the locker room. We know about that, Christian Wilkins, or a player or so. But overall, this group gets together, and they're organized, and they love each other, led by Max Crosby. When we come back, more on the NBA Finals. I'll dive into that, the Stanley Cup Final. Tyler Linderbaum, OTAs from yesterday. We got some new partners to welcome. Yeah, I'm going to mention them here before the end of the show. new tequila, new vodka.

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13: Shotgun snap. He's looking down the middle. There's some pressure. He's gobbled up and sacked again. Crosby cleaned up the hit. Laulu first through. Herbert tried to sneak up the middle. And Crosby with his second half sack of the ball game, his second sack today.
14: All right, JT, back with you as we continue on a Friday, a not getaway Friday. A good weekend in town here Friday, watching sports and excited about what's about to happen with the Stanley Cup, with the Golden Knights as we wait for the official move of Carolina to advance and take on our Vegas Golden Knights and see what this will look like here. And I was up super early this morning for whatever reason and did a podcast. You can find my podcast with my podcast partner, Tom Looney. We got a little ranking. We got came in 19th in a podcast award category the other day, which was nice. You might not have heard that podcast. I hope you do. It's JT and Looney, wherever you download your podcast. And we talked a lot. We kick off what we call our summer series. Every summer we do a couple of different types of podcasts here where we talk about things about the summer. Obviously sports related, but more about lifestyle and travel and some of the road trips that we're going on. He's going on one. I just came back from Maui and we talk about some travel issues and all that. Maybe you'll like it. It's wherever you get your podcast at JT and Looney. And, we're excited about that. So the schedule for sports now coming up here is very interesting for me. As we said in the first hour in the monologue about what happens here at the beginning of June with both the Stanley Cup final and the NBA finals, and then sports kind of drops off a cliff until football starts again. And football is year-round for us here on Raider Nation Radio. If we have things to talk about with the Raiders, yesterday at OTAs, we played a lot of sound. I've been playing sound throughout the course of the show today, some sound bites. But, you know, as I look at the calendar with the Raiders and when training camp is officially going to be announced here at near the end of July, and then we jump right in with the three preseason games and then roster development and all that, and then the schedule jumps into us at the end of July into August preseason games, and then the start in September for the home opener against Miami. What happens here in June is we're looking for some different topics and some fun topics, and we get bonus coverage here because we get the Golden Knights for another 2 weeks, which is really important for us because we're the flagship of the Knights in our building here at Lotus Broadcasting. So a lot of our partners that you hear during our commercial spot breaks or you hear our live reads, they're also on the same station of the Golden Knights right across the hallway. So we're really excited as a business model here, as a radio station with multiple radio stations here. Everybody is walking around the building pretty excited about what's going to happen. So tonight it's the Canadians at the Hurricanes. I expect it to be over pretty easily, not because the Canadians are going to quit. I don't think they're going to quit. They're a proud franchise, but they're just getting overrun by the Hurricanes. And when the Hurricanes win, we'll have the matchup now. And we'll dive into that at the beginning of next week with the schedule. Some of the guests that we have, the Golden Knights, have reached out to me, and we'll try to get some broadcasters on, maybe a player, because there's some downside now, and jump into it. But I think that's going to be a really interesting series to watch because both teams are similar. I don't think the Hurricanes are too fast. Vegas is a veteran team. They're not too fast. Both of these teams really check well. Both their coaches want them to hit hard, forecheck, and do all that. So some people, some of the hockey diehards are telling me that this might not be the most beautiful series to watch because a lot of both these teams play a similar style and they're going to bunch up at center ice and you're going to need a long pass or two to break someone free. Who knows? Who knows? I'm excited about it. But the rest of the hockey world is not, because not a lot of people respect Vegas. They think we're too young of a hockey town. Fair. 9 years, 3 Stanley Cup appearances. Really make the Canadians super bitter on this topic. I mean bitter about that. And Canada has many more hockey fans than we do here in the United States, pound for pound, but they're not happy. And the Hurricanes are one of those franchises. Really good. Fantastic. They got a great team, but you couldn't point them out on a map. You couldn't point out where their arena is. If I asked all of our Knights fans, what arena do they play in? What's the town of their arena? Most people wouldn't know. So for the ratings, and they keep telling you how great the ratings are, I don't know what the ratings are going to look like with two American teams again. It sure would look good if it was Montreal and Vegas. And I don't think that Montreal has the legs or the ability to fight back and come back after trailing 3-1. Claude Lemieux, who unfortunately took his life yesterday, and that story's wild. My timeline, I follow a lot of hockey on my ex, and my timeline was flooded with videos and pictures of Claude Lemieux, who did come back from a 3-1 deficit for the Devils and end up winning the Cup. But it is very hard to do that. So with hockey, expect a big push next week when we get back. I'll be on Sunday on Mad Dog Sports Radio. But next week, we're going to push really hard. Then I'm going back east near the end of the week next week to jump in and see my family. And I'll watch a little bit of hockey on the road. But as I mentioned, the NBA, what's going to happen with the NBA, we have a game 7. And if you watched the game last night between the Spurs and the Thunder got blown out. And they did something at the end of the game, which is troublesome. End of the game, which was end of the third quarter. So there was about a minute to go in the third quarter, and they started emptying out the bench. So I went to my phone, and I started reminding everybody that that is quitting. There's no other way to say it. You can be kind about it. The game's over. The game's over before the start of the fourth quarter in San Antonio. It is flat out done. The Thunder scored 13 points total in the third quarter. They're outscored 32-13, and they raised the white flag. Now, it was probably smart for them to get Shai Gilgeous-Alexander out of the game. I'm looking at the box score again here. They thought, and Dagnow, their head coach, thought, let's get these guys out of the game because obviously we're going to be playing in a critical game 7, and they need to have their legs. So as I look at who played and the amount of minutes in this game, very concerning that the reigning champions quit on national television last night. SGA played 28 minutes. Lou Dort played 23 minutes in the game. Jalen Williams, who's always hurt, 26 minutes in the game and only 4 points. I mean, they were god-awful in this game. And from three-point percentage, they were 10 of 40. They shot 25%. The Spurs came out and they were ripping threes. The Spurs ended up shooting 37%, 15 of 41. Victor Wembanyama, that was good that they won in a blowout. They were able to get him out of the game early. Wembanyama only played 28 minutes. De'Aaron Fox, 26 minutes. So when you look at this team, Castle played 32 minutes overall. Both teams realized that the game was over in the fourth quarter. And how do you feel about that? If you want to hit me up on X at JT the Brick, when your team in the middle of a contest decides at the end of the game to empty out the bench the entire fourth quarter and quit. I don't know any other way to describe it other than quitting. Now, last year we dealt with the tanking conversation with the Raiders. We all knew it. You know, I hate tanking. I hate tanking. And one of the ways that you can professionally, air quote, tank is not play players at the end of the year if they're banged up, i.e. Max Crosby, Brock Bowers down the stretch. Brock was hurt for most of the year. There was no gain on keeping Brock Bowers in those final games, especially the last game. And we all knew that Max was injured. Max ended up having surgery. But what real quitting is in the NBA, you don't see in the NFL. In the NFL, if you're playing in a game and you're down 34-0 in the fourth quarter, you take the quarterback out of the game. You don't take the offensive line normally out of the game. You leave them in. All right, maybe you'll start moving some offensive linemen out and putting in some backups, but that rarely happens. The linebackers stay in the game. The cornerbacks typically stay in the game. You don't see teams waving the white flag. And yesterday, Oklahoma City quit. So before everybody tells me how much better they are than the Knicks, remember the Knicks were down 29 points in game 1, 29 against Cleveland. And they didn't start pulling all the starters. They came back and had one of the greatest comebacks in Knicks history. Different scenario? I don't think so. When you're getting paid $40 million a game, or $30 million, a year, and it turns out to be $400,000 a game, and you got Shai Gilgeous-Alexander on the bench the entire fourth quarter, they brought him back for a few minutes, and they took him right out again. It shows you that OKC, the reigning champs, can quit. And they did in that game, and that they're saving their legs for their championship game, which will be game 7 coming up. They get that game at home, and that's going to be a really big part of our weekend now to see what they're going to be able to do. That game is Saturday, May 30th, Spurs at Thunder. It'll be a 5 o'clock start on NBC Peacock. That'll be 8 Eastern on Saturday night. And already here, Oklahoma City is a 3.5-point favorite. which is fair because they're playing at home. But what an opportunity for Victor Wembanyama. What an opportunity for Victor Wembanyama to come out and have a Kareem Abdul-Jabbar moment, a Bill Russell moment, to be a very young player at this stage in his career and go on the road for a game seven and go out there and beat the Thunder would be iconic. Wembanyama versus SGA, that's how good it will be. Also, Mitchell Robinson, who's not a great player, but he's a great, I don't want to say agitator or instigator, but the big man for the Knicks, who really all he can do is dunk. He broke his pinky on his shooting hand, and he can't shoot much. All he can do is dunk. He'll be good to go. That was announced today. Had immediate surgery. He'll be ready to go for the Knicks. He's going to come in as a defender. He'll be fine. They'll shoot him up. They'll have him in some type of mini brace for that game. So it's not like Jalen Brunson can't go. He'll be limited in the NBA Finals, but he's a bench player and will come off the bench, and he'll bring the Knicks tremendous energy, especially at Madison Square Garden. Quick reminder, the Knicks are the road team. No matter who wins, the Thunder or the Spurs, the Knicks will be the road team, and that series will start off with the Knicks at the Thunder or the Spurs. As a diehard Knicks fan, I'd rather play the Spurs. I think the Thunder are a little bit better. I'm not one of those guys who say, I want to play the best. I just want to win. And I think the Knicks have a better chance to beat the Spurs than they would against the Thunder. So that's a little bit of scheduling news here, because we're fortunate to have another hockey game to watch tonight as the Golden Knights sit back and wait. And then we'll have to wait till Saturday for Game 7 of the NBA Finals to see how that plays out. And I think that's going to be pretty cool. It's going to be good, and we're going to have a lot of fun talking that next week. I'm excited that both the teams that I support, both the Vegas Golden Knights and the Knicks, playing in their finals, that's going to be a lot of fun, and hopefully I'll be able to catch one of these games. As I mentioned, I'm traveling to see my mom and dad. My dad just turned 88 on May 24th. Obviously, I missed his birthday as I was here. But going to go back and see him back east with my mom and dad, and we have a lot lined up. So I'll be watching the Knicks from New York, and I'll be watching some of the Golden Knights series from Long Island, New York, and upstate New York. But I'll be watching with my family, so that will take away a little bit of the pain. I'll do some live videos on Instagram at JTTheBrickLV, and we'll be reshaping our YouTube channel as we get you ready for Raiders training camp. Please give us a follow if you haven't already on YouTube at JT the Brick. Real easy. It takes less than 5 seconds to hit subscribe, and you get everything that we're doing here. All right. On Friday, as you know, we'd like to thank our proud partners. We do have a new announcement, which I'll be talking about on some of our new partners as we get going into the summer. Yeah, when we come back, everybody, let me look at my Apple iPhone calendar here, as it's here on the 29th. When we come back here on Monday, it is June 1st. Summer, to me, growing up in New York, was June, July, and August. Summer here in Vegas is year-round, pretty much, and it's going to be a great weekend of sun, fun, the potential for hockey, some golf. Can't wait for it. We'll thank our proud partners coming up on the other side.
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4: All right, we're wrapping it up here on Raider Nation Radio on this glorious Friday. From home, where it looks like it's going to rain here off the mean streets of Summerlin. We'll see if something's blowing through or not. Thanks to Clay Baker, as always, for everything that he's done this week. And good to be back from my excursion to Maui and come back, go to Raiders OTAs, and get a chance to talk to you about the Golden Knights and what VGK has done this week, my Knicks, and all of that, as I just mentioned. I'm excited about the sports and the way sports are going to look here over the next couple of weeks. Earlier today, I did a podcast. It's up on our YouTube feed, JT and Looney. We talked about a bunch of different things. Please go check that out. And I want to thank our proud partners as we do that on every Friday. I've been talking to people during the chat, and we got some new partners coming in that I'd like to mention. Fletcher Azul Tequila, one of the greatest brands of tequila you will ever have. We've had some tequila partners over the years. Why? Because Raider fans like tequila. It's a really good fit. Beer, Modelo, tequila is a great fit for this show. So we're excited to welcome them as they're going to be starting here pretty quickly. Aspen Vodka, they are a proud partner of the Raiders. So if you go to any event at the Raiders, you're going to see Aspen Vodka. They've stepped up with us too. I want to thank them and our good friends, a new partner of ours, Flowing Tides. They got a lot of taverns, not only here in town, but they got taverns in Reno. And they really appreciate the fact that a lot of people listen to us, not only here in Vegas, but listen to us in Reno. And I didn't realize until we had a meeting with them and they talked about their bars and the people up there in Reno. So that meant a lot to us. And we'll be mentioning some new ones and some of our old friends who are going to be coming back here for football. I want to thank Tommy White and the 872 Laborers, everything they do. M Resort, Spa and Casino, they had that big Charles Woodson event, which was fabulous. Charles Woodson Bourbon Whiskey, they're with us starting now throughout football season. So thanks to the whole team at Woodson Bourbon Whiskey for everything they do. The Black Hole. 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Black Hole's got some really big ideas. 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Mark Jones and that entire team, man. 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We do everything with them, and we're putting together a plan where we're going to be doing more with a lot of remotes coming up here. The DaCosta Verde Law Group, I'll be back on Monday for Mendoza Monday. 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You'll see Finley Volvo. Park your car, go in, test drive a vehicle. I think you'll be blown away. Mike's supposed to be coming in studio next week. And Raising Cane's Chicken Fingers, one love, the best chicken fingers in the world. You know that at Raising Cane's, they make that sauce in store every day. You know, they don't refrigerate it from 3 days before. Every day the sauce is made there in those stores. You know it's going to be fresh. And we got to also thank our great friends. I mean, all these good partners we have. How lucky am I overall to be able to say we have all these great partners. Boyd Gaming, 10 local properties. You know, there's been some casino news this week. A big casino changing hands. Boyd Gaming, one of the most stable casino brands, the official local casino partner of the Raiders and proud partner of our show here overall. So thank you for letting me thank our partners. If you'd like to partner with our show, I'd be humbled to say we'll do whatever we can for you. We love to help you, and we love to help you with your charity work if you're going to do something like that. And you want to get the word out here. Anybody, this goes to every caller, every listener, the people who are involved here. If you have something really important happening in your life as a charity, a foundation, please let me know. I have no problem promoting it. As long as it's real, we can see it, we can look on a website, I'd be honored to help in any way that I can. Wanted to wrap it up with a couple of Raider thoughts, because after being at OTAs yesterday, saw a lot of people tweeting and talking about it, watched the local news last night, and everybody's trying to get a feel for what's going on over there at Raiders headquarters. Again, as I said in the opening hour of the show, what's happening is all business. We got a head coach that's very serious, but what I slept on last night that I wanted to bring up again as we wrap up the show is that they're going to be tweaking this offense at a level that they want everybody to be versatile. So that's going to be the code word, is versatile. When you look at the versatility of this team and what they're able to do, how they line up Michael Mayer, Brock Bowers. They gave you a clue on Ashton Jeanty when Clint Kubiak looking at Christian McCaffrey, what they want to do with him. Washington comes over, not a backup running back, but yeah, everybody's a backup to Ashton Jeanty. They're going to be so versatile with Tyler Linderbaum and this offensive line that they're going to work on a lot of these checks, changing the plays at the line of scrimmage, hopefully, because they have a very experienced play caller coming in here. Janoco knows what he's doing in regards to his concepts with Clint Kubiak, who's very experienced as an offensive play caller. Clint Kubiak's going to be calling these plays, and he is a gifted offensive play caller. They want everybody to be adaptive and to be able to move. So when Tyler Linderbaum gets to the line of scrimmage with 17, 18 seconds left on the play clock, they're able to check out of a play and go with something else. That's my new big takeaway heading into the weekend. The versatility of what the coach is going to demand by all his players on the offensive line. Be ready to move. Be ready to change. We're going to ask you to do something different very quickly, and you better be able to adapt to it. That's what Brock Bowers does. Line him up in the slot. Line him up wide. Line him up in the backfield. Do whatever we're going to do. Because Brock Bowers, I think, is the linchpin of this entire offense. Man, did he look good yesterday. He looks good all the time. But now we got Brock Bowers at a position in his career, coming into his third year, where he talked about the sense of urgency yesterday. We played some of that in the initial monologue. That Brock wants this thing to be urgent. He doesn't want to rebuild. He doesn't want to get to year five. Imagine Brock Bowers coming into year three where he gets to year five and the Raiders aren't competitive. No way. This thing's got to flip now. And I think what jumped out at me yesterday when I drove back from practice is that whatever drills they're working on, whatever they're working out on as they break down film and in the meeting rooms, is going to be about getting this offense up to speed very quickly. Mendoza is going to be learning from Aiden O'Connell and Kirk Cousins. He's going to get reps, and he's going to get fewer reps than the average number one pick overall, because it looks like he's not going to be starting. It's going to be Kirk Cousins. And every starting rep that Kirk Cousins gets is the starting rep that Mendoza doesn't get. I don't know if I like that. I've been very transparent on this. I don't know if I love that, but that's the direction it looks like the organization is going in. So when you look at Cousins, I was telling a buddy the other day that if Cousins wants to keep his job, which means he doesn't want to go to the bench, he wants to be the starter for 10 weeks, say it's 10 or 8 or 6, the way that Cousins is going to stay on the field is twofold. He's got to sweep Miami and New Orleans. That's a minimum. He's got to win those first two out of three games. He's better, Kirk Cousins, than the Miami Dolphins and the New Orleans Saints. We have an advantage at the quarterback in those two games. because week two is the Charger game, and Cousins does have nowhere near an advantage over Justin Herbert. Sorry, that's fact. And then secondly, I think you're going to see Kirk Cousins feeding the ball to Ashton Jeanty in the passing game and Brock Bowers to make sure that those guys have such a fresh start and big start to this season, because Brock ended the season not playing, started the season injured, and Ashton Jeanty was just running into a wall, seems like on every possession. So we're going to see now Kirk Cousins, a smart guy, spending a lot of time in the OTAs and training camp, trying to get the ball out quickly to Bowers and Jeanty. Jalen Naylor, great. Trey, fantastic. Jack Besh, more power to you. But from what I've seen covering Cousins' entire career is that he's not going to want to give up the seat. I don't want to give up the seat. Why am I hosting three nights a week on Mad Dog? Because I don't want to give up a show. I want to keep the seat. And I think Cousins, if he wants to keep the seat, is going to have to get Bowers going. And seeing Bowers and him connect yesterday and Aiden look really good from everything I read and saw, these quarterbacks are going to go to Brock Bowers and Ashton Jeanty and say, you guys are going to stay on the field. I'm going to get you the ball. And Tyler Linderbaum is going to check out a certain plays at the line of scrimmage, because Clint Kubiak is teaching now Tyler Linderbaum to figure out how to dismantle the views of this old offensive line and the old scheme and come in with something fresh, which is going to be led by the point of the arrow, which is Tyler Linderbaum, whoever the quarterback is behind him. But the two immovable objects are going to be Ashton Jeanty and Brock Bowers in the early stages of their career, where they want to win now, and they need to touch the ball as much as possible. Thanks a lot, everybody. Thanks to Clay again. We'll shut the machine down Sunday, Mad Dog Sports Radio, 9 a.m. to 1 p.m. afternoon radio on Sunday. We'll be back here on Monday. 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Q's coming up next with a great show. 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
0: The countdown to the first game of the regular season for the Raiders has begun, as the Silver and Black will host the Miami Dolphins on Sunday, September 13th at Allegiant Stadium. With kickoff set for 1:25, and their first regular road game of the season will be next week on the 20th in Los Angeles against the Chargers, with kickoff set for 1:05. So Raider Nation, get ready for an electric season. 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

0: entire room, you know, don't want to just single out one guy, but all these guys maximizing their potential, you know, getting the best out of Trey, taking what he's done good and then maximizing that. And then, you know, trying to get specific things for him and every guy to work on, coming up with a plan for each guy and how to maximize them, how to get the ball in their hands and what they do once they get the ball in their hands.
1: It's Unnecessary Roughness, presented by Meineke, doing car care right. Here's your boy Q.
2: It's always good when you come into the sounds of Aloha Friday. And it's wild because Aloha Friday came around so quick since we were off on Monday, had the short week due to Memorial Day. And so only having four full shows throughout the course of the week felt weird, but it also feels good. Who doesn't welcome in Aloha Friday, which means that, you know, the weekend's coming up. Everyone's excited, having a good time, right? It's not too crazy as far as the weather yet. I'm sure it's on the way, but there's a lot of excitement. We were out at Raiders facility yesterday, saw some football action. We'll be back out there again next week. We look forward to that, but I don't think there's anything that is better. Even my man Jose, I know he agrees as well, as he's already let us know on the text line yesterday. Q, I'm going to Hawaii in a couple weeks. Even Jose has Aloha Friday vibes. I'm loving it. Matter of fact, you want to speak of vibes? Just win Will. Already hit us on the text line. Already hit us on the text line. 1 minute into the show. Aloha Q, Aloha Ari, Aloha Nation. That's it. Have a fantastic show, fellas. I look forward to listening to a great lineup of guests and my family and the nation. Thanks. Have a great weekend. Aloha Raiders. If that's not the way to set the tone for the weekend, I don't know what is. Everybody needs a little Aloha Friday in their life. Some people need a lot of Aloha Friday in their life, but we're going to do it for you. We're going to make it happen. As I like to say, we're going to learn you today. It's Unnecessary Roughness here on Raider Nation Radio 920. We also came into the sounds of Andrew Janoco, who we got to speak with on yesterday, talking about the wide receiver room, maximizing players, and obviously the wide receiver room. Do the Raiders need, don't they need, this, that, and the third, has been talked about so much. It has been dissected so much. It has become a math problem. It's become a, you know, long form algebra problem. Whatever the case is, it has been one of the biggest storylines when you talk about the Raiders is what they don't have now. It seems like every time they don't have something, they being the Raiders, and then they get something, then as well, they don't have this, right? The Raiders don't have any playmakers. All right, they got some playmakers. I don't have any wide receivers. They don't have a offensive line to protect the quarterback. Then they get an offensive line. They don't have a play caller, but then they get the head coach. Like, you know what I mean? Like, it seems like every time the Raiders get something, they don't have that, right? It's like they got peanut butter, but no jelly, right? They got ham, no burger, right? They got, I mean, everything, cereal with no milk, right? It's always something. The Raiders, Kool-Aid with no sugar, like they're using the packet back in the day. Right? Not the tub that already came pre-mixed and everything, the ones you had to create on your own, the little small 25-cent packages. Right? Where you had to, oh man, I ain't got no sugar. Go next door. All right. Run next door, ask the neighbor for some sugar, man. Tell him we trying to make some Kool-Aid. Right? It's always something. Ari's like, I didn't go to my neighbors and ask him. Did you ever do that? You have to run next door?
3: Yeah, actually we had this really sweet older lady that, you know, was just like always, she'll bake cookies.
2: She was your neighborhood, the neighborhood mom?
3: Yeah, the neighborhood grandma, I'm gonna say. Yeah, so she was always baking all that. So yeah, she would be delighted if any of me or my brothers would come over and ask for sugar or anything.
2: Go down to Lisa's house and ask for some sugar.
3: Name was Louise.
2: How much you need? How much, what was her name?
3: Louise.
2: Louise, I was close. I said Lisa, Louise. Oh, there you go. I was close. Yeah. I knew it was an L word, one of those, but everyone had somebody in the neighborhood that you went to their house and ask them for some sugar, ask them for some baked goods, ask them for a ride to school. You know what I mean? Like, it was always something. There's always someone that you kind of knew was your one-stop shop. And then there was other people that you're like, yeah, I ain't going nowhere near that house.
3: that was the other one.
2: I don't make this stuff up. Again, this is the most relatable show because we are very relatable. We're all normal. We're all humans and we've all lived. And that's kind of how we get down. See, the problem is you can't just show up and ask for sugar no more because now they got the Ring camera. So now it's like, oh, here comes Ari and his brother. He just wants
3: what
2: more sugar.
3: No,
2: we ain't got none. He wanted eggs last time. You know how expensive eggs are. Just act like you're not home.
3: Right.
2: The Ring camera dimes you out now. So
3: amazing how that's come full circle because I'm that person now after being treated so well by Louise. Now I'm Get off
2: now
3: my lawn.
2: Now you're the grumpy old man. Yeah. Ari's the man that gets mad when someone uses his trash can. It's sitting out there. It's like, don't be putting no trash in my trash can. Go find someone else.
3: Hey, Raider Nation has come to bat with me, for me on that one. They agree that I have a valid claim. So
2: I'd rather them use my trash can than throw it on the curb.
3: That's fair.
2: You know what I'm saying? I found, not to derail the show already, but I found a beer bottle. No joke. There was a beer bottle sitting on the little, you know, the little electrical hubs they have. It was sitting right there, but it was like basically in my yard. And I'm thinking, I'm used to seeing beer bottles sitting around on the curb or whatever, but not in this neighborhood. You know what I mean? Like, what era are we living in where there's just an empty beer bottle sitting right there? Like, that's so random. So. Yeah, needless to say, I wasn't too happy
3: check
2: about that.
3: Check your ring camera, so. You might have.
2: I did, no, I did. I couldn't find it. It was somebody in the middle of the night that did it, and they, you know, it was dark out, so it was hard to find them. But, hey, man, I had the lookout for them, that is for sure. I also got the lookout for this fantastic show that we got lined up for you on this Aloha Friday here. Raider Nation Radio 920 coming up at 2:30. Our good friend Sam Warren from The Athletic, spent a lot of time chopping it up with him yesterday at the Raider facility. He's got some really good articles out about OTAs, including it was still Mendoza versus Cousins at Raiders OTAs, but this time Tom Brady looked on. It's funny, I'm glad he has this article, and I want to get his thoughts on, you know, what it meant for Tom Brady to be out there. And the reason I bring that up is because I was listening to the Morning Tailgate this morning, and they were talking about it and saying, well, if Tom Brady's there, you know, these players, they're going to be inspired to play harder. And I thought to myself, not really. If Tom Brady's there, that's the boss. That's ownership. That's a guy that can make a decision on your job, on your status, on if you are with the team. So to me, having Tom Brady overlook OTAs, well, some like Fernando Mendoza, who that was his favorite player growing up, may look at it like, oh man, my favorite player's there. If it's me, I'm like, man, my boss is here. My owner is here. The guy that can decide if someone's going to sign a check to pay to the order of me is here. I better make sure that I'm doing everything I need to be. I mean, whenever ownership comes around or the big boss comes around, you know, everyone always tightens up a little bit with whatever job that they're doing. That's how I looked at it. I looked at it as he's wanting to see how everything was being conducted, wanting to see what players were not trying to cheat the drills. They were trying to go 100%. Obviously, he's got his eyes on the quarterbacks. He was conveniently there next to field number two, where Fernando Mendoza happened to be at. So I don't think that was a mistake. He was on looking there, but I just think, and I think that when Mark Davis is there, you see people pep up a little bit as well, because they know, hey, that MD's there. That's the boss. I mean, when ownership or bosses walk around your building, you pay attention. That's natural. You can't help it. So I can't wait to hear what Sam has to say about that, the presence of Tom Brady, what he saw from OTAs, the mixing and matching with the offensive line. You know, last week, Trey Zunes spent a lot of time at right tackle. This week, he spent a lot of time at right guard. You know, how much he's taken away from what he's seeing right now at the end of May. So Sam Warren's always great to talk with. We'll do that coming up at 2:30 from The Athletic. Then at 4 o'clock, Nick Shook, NFL.com. We usually have him on the show every other week or so. Really good friend of mine. Really appreciate him. I want to deep dive into trades with him. And the reason I want to talk a lot of trades with him is because June 1st is coming up on Monday. Shout out to Lil Q. That's his birthday. But that's when, you know, everyone is talking about there could be some movement going, some trades happening. Right? Post June 1st. You hear that all the time. Post June 1st cuts. You hear that. And a lot of speculation is AJ Brown is going to be on the way to the Patriots. It feels like that's a foregone conclusion. But is there another team like the Chiefs? Is there another team like the Rams? Is there another team like other that could be interested in AJ Brown? And I'm not saying that for the Raiders. Like, I'll ask him if he thinks that AJ Brown makes any sense for the Raiders, but I've been very, as a matter of fact, that he doesn't make any sense for the Raiders. So I'll ask him just to get Nick's thoughts, because it's not all about just what I think. I like to hear other people's opinions. I appreciate other people's opinions, whether it's on the phone line, text line, or an interview, process like this will be. Get his thoughts on that, but then we'll scatter shoot, talk some wide receivers, talk some quarterbacks. Just, you know, I really kind of want to lean into, the trade conversation, because I know that that's going to be somewhat how the NFL ramps back up next week when there's potentially some movement. And like I said, AJ Brown is the biggest name. So we'll do that at 4 o'clock with Nick Shook from NFL.com. Then at 4:30, our good friend Carolina Teague, Spurfect Plog. She covers the Spurs in San Antonio. Been covering the Spurs for a very, very long time. I've known her since I was at ESPN Central Texas, when she was first coming up. And well, I don't know if you know, but the Spurs forced a game 7. right? They went out and put a whooping on OKC last night. So now they're going back to OKC Saturday night. Game seven, the best two words in sports, game seven, right? That's what we have. What do the Spurs have is going to be my big question. I've been very adamant. I talk about it on my ESPN show all the time. The Spurs, and no one else really, has shown that they could beat OKC twice in a row. That's going to be the task for the Spurs, not only beat them twice in a row, but got to go on the road and beat them. So we'll see what the Spurs have, what kind of approach she thinks that they'll take. Heard her in the post-game presser last night, talking to the head coach, Miss Johnson, talking to Wemby, talking to Dylan Harper, talking to others and saying, it's do or die on Saturday. What is your approach? So we'll talk to Carolina Teague. She covers the Spurs in San Antonio. We'll do that at 4:30. Get you ready for NBA Western Conference Finals game number seven. Of course, throughout the course of the show, we'll hear from you as well. 702-365-9200. And Ari, I actually did some deep diving. I know you have winning on the way.
3: Yes, I do. I do. I've got your that very important last pair of tickets for the Yellow Card show coming up tomorrow at the Fountain Blue. Yellow Card, Q's favorite band. There you go.
2: There you go. Rock my fair on. Band indeed, of course. Yeah, there you go. I think that they're a penalty in soccer, but okay. We'll call it what it is. Close we'll enough. Give those tickets away later on in the show. We'll do football right as well. We'll have a lot of fun on this Aloha Friday brought to you by Zippy. So there you go. Sam Warren at 2:30, Nick Shook at 4, Carolina Teague at 4:30, and you, Raider Nation, most importantly, 702-365-9200. Before we get into the opening drive, let's go ahead and hear from our guy E-Rob. Yesterday was important. The weekend's always important, but Aloha Friday is important. Why?
4: Because every day matters. 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I'm in the business of saying, not if I would have did this or if I would have did that. I'm in the business of now.
2: I'm in the business of now as well. And right now, let's jump into the opening drive.
1: 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It's not about the injury. It's about the recovery.
2: Real quick, my guy Vegas just hit me up and said, was it an Ultra beer that you found the bottle in your yard? No. It definitely was not. If it was an Ultra, then I would know who did it. Then I would be like, oh, Vegas Jess, that was him. Guilty as charged. I would blame him every day of the week and twice on Sunday. No, it was like a Pacifico or something. You know what I mean? It was like, so I was like, wait, what are we doing here? What are we doing? It was the one with the yellow label. I think that's Pacifico. But I was not too appreciative of having a beer bottle in my yard. Not in 2026. What are we doing? Use a trash can, dog. It ain't that far away. Right? We're not sitting there on the stoop. We're not out there chilling, right? All playing, you know, playing, rolling dice, shooting dice at 2 a.m. Like, what are we doing? Come on, man. You gotta be a little cooler than that. I know I'm getting older. Maybe I'm getting a little soft in my old age, but whatever, man. A beer bottle in the yard. Amateurs. But with that being said, let me go ahead and focus in on the opening drive. And this is a conversation today I want to have, and I feel like we're going to have this conversation multiple times, but I'm doing this on purpose. And the reason I'm doing this on purpose is because I want to see where you think the Raiders stand right now on May 29th. And then we'll get into this conversation probably late in training camp, maybe, you know, almost early, right before the season gets started, to see if it's changed any, if, you know, if they've done something differently, if whatever you've seen or heard or during preseason training camp has changed the narrative. So with that being said, we've done this before. What do you believe in 2026 for the silver and black will be the strength? What do you believe will be the weakness? And who or what do you believe will be the X factor for the Raiders? That's what I want to roll with. That's the theme I want to roll with on today's show. And of course, we'll ask that question to Sam Warren coming up at 2:30, about 15 minutes from now, here on Raider Nation Radio 920. Strength, weakness, and X factor is what I'm looking for. And I'm purposely doing this right now, knowing damn well that I'm going to do it again, because I want to see if it's going to change. Because again, we've only seen two OTAs. We haven't seen a full

What do you believe that is? Again, the strength, the weakness, the X factor could be a player. It could be a position. It could be, you know, like I said, who or what. Let us know your thoughts. So I'll go ahead and give you mine. I think the strength of the Raiders on May 29th is going to be the run game. And there's a lot that goes into the run game being successful, including the play of the offensive line, including the play calling, including, you know, the having a really good quarterback and having some good weapons. So, you know, you have to respect that. You can't just load up the box and say, hey, I'm going to stop Ashton Jeanty. I'm going to stop Mike Washington. I'm going to stop whoever's running the rock. So I think in general, the run game is going to be the strength of this team. I think the weakness of this team is going to be the lack of depth. I just think that the depth, if they happen to get hit with injuries, and, you know, you never wish any injury, but right now they have some really good talent. I think a lot of people are excited about what they've seen brought in by way of the draft and free agency, probably in free agency even more. But the depth, is the depth there? If a guy goes down on the offensive line, do you feel confident in the guy coming in behind him? If a guy goes down the defensive line, right? I mean, there's a lot of guys in the secondary, but are you confident that if a guy goes down, all of a sudden someone else can slide into that position? The linebacking core, I heard, you know, the morning tailgate talking about that the other day, how it's totally revamped from last year. Right. But what if all of a sudden you got to go too deep? So to me, that's where the Raiders' weakness is at. And I don't think you could correct that right now. I think it's going to take them some time to be able to build up the cupboard. You know, to be able to stack this team with talent, you're going to have multiple really good off seasons. Right? I mean, you can't fill up your water bottle, right? A lot of people have the little Stanley water bottle. It doesn't come full. You got to fill that bad boy up. Right? It takes a second. Right? I mean, it doesn't, like I said, it's not full all the time. So right now, the Raiders Stanley Cup's not full. And they're trying to fill it up. But unfortunately, it's not a water faucet. And you can't just go and open up the talent pool and let it pour in. It doesn't happen like that. That's not reality. So reality is what's plagued this team for a while, I think still is going to plague this team. Now, is it going to hurt them in the long run? We'll find out, obviously. But football is a game where you know injuries are going to occur. Now, again, you want to be a healthy team, and sometimes teams are way healthier than others. And that would be a blessing because it feels like the Raiders have been banged up quite a bit as of late. Last couple years, it feels like they've been hit with the injury bug pretty bad. Going all the way back to, say, 2024, feels like they've been hit with the injury bug pretty bad. Like if, heaven forbid, you know, Colton Miller were to go down. What happened when Colton Miller went down last year? You know, Stone Forsythe came in, and that was not good. You know, I mean, there was a time when Alex Kappa ended up playing center last year. That was not good, right? Jordan Meredith, you know, he had to move around the offensive line multiple times. JPJ ended up getting banged up. You know what I mean? Like, you just don't have enough guys right now where you feel good. And I do feel a little bit better, especially about that offensive line group, because John Spytek drafted multiple guys last year, drafted and brought in multiple guys this year. So I feel better. But they're still unproven. So until you feel good, like there's some teams that, you know, guys are about to leave in free agency. Like Tyler Linderbaum, for example. He left Baltimore. They were concerned and said, all right, well, we're a little concerned because now we're going to be replacing multiple guys along that offensive line. But they filled that void pretty quickly, one way or the other. And it seems like teams like that, teams like, it's another team, Seattle, I feel like they're really good when it comes to continuing to have depth. So if a guy leaves a free agency, they're not all of a sudden just hit with some massive hole. They're able to fill it somehow, some way. And they have some guys behind them that they feel confident in. The Raiders haven't got there yet. So that to me is the weakness. And the X factor is the coaching. And I think that's probably easy for everyone to come up with. The X factor is the coaching. I just think the coaching is so much better than it was last year. Even though Clint Kubiak's the first time head coach. I think between him and everyone that he's brought along with him, from Janoco, especially Rick Dennison. I'm excited about Dennison, right? Joe Woods is still in the building, right? I thought he was a really good coach last year. Robbie Leonard, I don't have to say anything about him. You know how I feel about him. I think he's a hell of a coach. So I just say, oh, Joey D, Joe DeCamillis, don't let me not shout out the special teams coordinator. I think from what I've seen, from the way that, you know, he's operated from the multiple times that we've been out there, the way he's coaching and teaching at the same time, stop in the middle of a drill, come back, do it again. What just happened there? What went wrong? What were we supposed to do? Oh, yeah, we were supposed to do this.

0: this. Oh, man, coach, you fooled him. Yep, you damn right I fooled you. Right? I mean, just that kind of teaching, that kind of coaching goes a long way. Sometimes you got to be a tough teacher. Right? Everyone likes the cool teacher. Oh, my teacher's cool. Yeah. Sometimes you got to be the tough teacher. And the tough teacher is going to help you learn. It's just up to you to accept it. So I think the coaching is the X factor for sure. Strength, weakness, X factor for the silver and black. What says you? 702-365-9200. For me, the run game, lack of depth, and coaching. In that order. Strength, weakness, X factor. Run game, lack of depth, coaching. Barry of Henderson said, happy Aloha Friday, Q and Ari and the entire Raider Nation. I'm 73 years young, and it's a blessing to be alive. Go Raiders. I heard that. No doubt about it. I say it all the time. People all say, oh, you're old. I said, man, it's better than the alternative, brother. Right? I got an option of what I'm going to do today. If I'm not getting no older, I ain't got no option. It's already been predetermined for me. That's bad business. So, yeah, hey, man, Barry, that's awesome, man. Thanks for chiming in, and thanks for tuning in. Definitely appreciate that. Big Brad hit us up. Strength play calling. We'll finally get to see a true, creative offensive structure because of Kubiak. Weakness, new players, system, and staff. There may be some growing pains simply because of the newness with most elements of the team. X factor, Genty. He's in a system with the staff that knows how to utilize them and a much improved offensive line. He can only go upwards. So Big Brad hit us with the strength. Is the play calling. Weakness, new players, system, and staff. And the X factor is Genty. I like that. Good stuff. Good stuff. Really good stuff. Keep that party rolling. 702-365-9200. Our guy Jose did hit us up on the text line and said, Aloha. I'm talking, man. We got the vibe going on this Aloha Friday, don't we? Man, what could go wrong? All right, he's like, let me tell you, I can count the ways.
1: No, we're good. We're great.
0: No, we're keeping the positive vibes around here, man. I love it. That's great stuff, man. The text line, definitely very active, 702-365-9200. But the phone line is as well right here in Vegas. Got our guy Garrett. Garrett, welcome to the show on this Aloha Friday. How you feeling, man?
2: Oh, doing really good. Just driving my limousine around town.
0: Nice.
2: So don't you think Mendoza is going to be on the bench and the other guy starts. And I really just see a good year. But tell me, I look at our schedule. I believe we'll split with the Chiefs and the Chargers, but I think we'll beat the Broncos twice. I see 10 or 11 wins. Ooh. Would 10 wins get us into the playoffs? That's it. Thank you, sir.
0: Hey, thanks for the call, Garrett. Appreciate you. I mean, I live in the world that 10 wins will always get you to the playoffs. I definitely believe that that's, you know, if they were to find 10 wins, then yeah, I think that they would definitely feel very good about their chances to make the postseason. That's going to be tough with the schedule to find 10 wins. I don't want to set myself up and think that there's, you know, 10 wins right there. But we always know that they, you know, things can be turned around from one year to the next when it comes to team after team after team. I get that. That's going to be tough. But yeah, if you get, that's always the bar for me. If you can get to 10 wins, you can get to the playoffs. It's just, can you get to those 10 wins? I mean, you're talking about a team that got 3 wins last year and got 4 wins the year before. So 7 total wins in 2 seasons, and we're looking for 10. And, of course, that's definitely the goal. But, like I said, don't set yourself up for failure. You know, just kind of see how it goes, especially early on. See if they can get a couple wins. Pick up a couple early wins and continue to build off everything that they're working on, and then you can get a little bit of momentum. That's what it's all about, man. You want to get some momentum. You want to ride that bad boy the minute that you get it. So if you can start out, come out the gates, maybe even steal a couple wins, then all of a sudden you feel a lot different than how you felt when you went into the season when it comes to wins and losses. But let's get to training camp, see what these guys look like. Let's get to preseason, see how they operate, and you know what the 53-man roster looks like. Just there's a long time between now and Miami. Right, and of course, that first game of the season being at Allegiant Stadium against the Miami Dolphins. Thanks, Garrett, for that call. Definitely appreciate you. Let's see, 702-365-9200. Let's go ahead and do this early, man. Let's do this early. Money Mitch, getting in early. What's on your mind, Mitch?
3: Aloha, Q. Aloha.
0: Aloha, brother.
3: Are you out there? Yeah. I'm walking my grandson to the park. Got to feed the neighbor's dog. Oh, he's a beauty. Black. Beautiful Labrador. Yeah. Don't put your face, just give him, put your fingers there. I'm training him, you know. Dodgers, USC, Raiders, love dogs, right?
0: Yep.
3: Be good to people. I think I got it right. Well, you took the words out of my mouth. I was going to say running backs, but I'm going to go quarterbacks. How's that? Just looking for 1, 2, 3. Kirk Cousins.
0: Hold on. Let me ask you real quick. So the cornerbacks is the strength of the team? That's where you got them?
3: Well, you took the words out of my mouth, running back, I was going to say. Because I think those other two running backs are going to be seeing some playing time. So that's why I went with the quarterbacks. Because O'Donnell's okay. He's okay. He's not a starter. We can take him as the third. Kirk Cousins, borderline Hall of Famer. And Mr. Mendoza reminds me of a Carson Palmer. I know you won't agree with me. I know. What a surprise. What a surprise. But that's what I feel. I think we're okay now with Coro. We finally got a quarterback for the future, and it's going to start by probably in October. I think the Jets game, that'd be too easy. I say let him in October. And with the basketball, I got a cure for no more flop to your drop. No more. You know what they should do? So it'd be even keel. They should call no fouls. So there'll be no more flopping for dropping. No flop to drop. Was it drop to flop?
0: Ring the bell. Come on, man. Come on, man. That was the worst thing you've ever said, Money Mitch. That was the worst suggestion. Don't call any more fouls. Come on, man. Let's be realistic here.
3: Well, there's two talented teams, and I can't say why people don't like this team. It's one guy, just one star, with a very good supporting cast. Well, Oklahoma is going to win, and it's going to be exciting to see Knicks in Oklahoma in Thunder. Next week, King Q. I'm sorry I can't agree with everything you say. Obviously, you don't agree with everything I say anyway, but it's okay. Still love you. You know?
0: Hey, Money Mitch, we put our arm around you, brother. Thank you for the call. Thank you for the call. Keep walking your grandson, brother. Get him to the park and have a good time on this Aloha Friday. Head into the weekend. And, yeah, man, you can't stop calling fouls in the NBA. What are you doing? It'd be blood everywhere, man. It turned into WWE, but it'd be for real instead of fake. So there's that. But thanks for the call. You know, I always appreciate you. Uncle Mitch, we put our arm around you, man. You know, they say it takes a village to raise a child. It takes a village. It takes a nation, let's say, to raise Money Mitch. So that's what we're doing around here. Sam Warren from The Athletic, he joins us next. I want to know your thoughts. What do you believe will be the strength, the weakness, and the X factor for the Raiders in 2026? Sam Warren's next on Raider Nation Radio 920.
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0: Andrew Janoco, Raiders offensive coordinator, talking about Tom Brady and his influence and what it's like to have Tom Brady around. And why was he asked that? Because Tom Brady was around yesterday at OTAs. He was around the middle field, and just so happened that Fernando Mendoza was right there around the middle field. I don't think that was a coincidence, but he was there on looking, as he tends to be from time to time. And look, we've only been out there twice, and that was the first time we saw him, but that doesn't mean that was the only time that we've seen him out there, but he definitely is present. It's Unnecessary Roughness here on Raider Nation Radio 920. Join us now on the phone lines is our guy Sam Warren from The Athletic, who's got a piece out right now. It was still Mendoza versus Cousins at Raiders OTAs, but this time Tom Brady looked on. And Sam, thanks so much for your time. I do appreciate you. So when you saw and realized that Tom Brady was there observing practice, what do you think was the biggest, I guess, takeaway from Brady being there? Like, how significant was it that he was there observing OTAs?
19: Thanks for having me back, Q. I think it's definitely significant. Like, obviously, this is my first year on the beat. I've only been here a couple of months. But, you know, having an owner of his caliber, having Tom Brady, the greatest of all time, out there on the field, watching the initial stages of team building and practicing and everything like that, I think that's definitely significant. And having him in the building, I mean, Brock Bowers said it yesterday that he's been around more, and he's been an open resource for any player that wants to reach out. So having him there at practice, you know, it can only be positive to see him taking an active interest in this team and what's going on the field.
0: You've seen a lot of different OTAs from multiple teams. You've covered other teams. It's not like you're exclusive to the Raiders. What have you seen from the few OTAs that we've been out there, just the way that they're conducting practice and trying to maximize every minute that they get?
19: Yeah, yesterday I think we saw a lot more competition between the two sides with the offense and the defense. I think between 7-on-7 periods, 11-on-11 periods, it's clear that they wanted the two two units to compete. There was a lot of, you know, mixing and matching, a lot of kind of game situation stuff going on. So it's clear that they're trying to implement their offense in an act, like implement both sides in an active way, breed kind of a culture of competition with both sides going out there. So it's definitely not a passive OTAs, you know, I would say, with a lot of things going on.
0: A lot of people want to see Fernando Mendoza immediately, but Kirk Cousins is obviously the veteran. I believe he's going to be the week one starter, but what have you seen from Kirk Cousins, just the way that he's kind of handled the huddle, line guys up, just being that veteran presence?
19: Yeah, I mean, I think his energy is undeniable, just from what we've seen him out there doing, whether that's like celebrating with teammates or letting out kind of just like some celebratory yells after he makes a good play. It's clear that he's very passionate about football. He's very passionate about being a Raider. So he's definitely commanding the huddle. He brings a lot of confidence. He brings a lot of energy. He's shown that he's already, you know, become a leader of this team in the OTAs practices from what we've observed. So I think he definitely brings a lot to this team in terms of, you know, a veteran guy that can be out there and steer them in the right direction.
0: Sam Warren from The Athletic is with us here on Raider Nation Radio 920. The offensive line, we're always going to talk about it. We're always going to look at it. It was the same starting offensive line that it was last week, but they, as you said, were mixing and matching quite a lot. What did you think about just how the guys were not lining up, but because they don't have any pads on, but just what did you think of the way that they were mixing guys in that offensive line?
19: Yeah, I mean, I think that it's going to definitely be a fluid situation kind of going up until training camp, you know. Obviously, you won't really be able to tell much from their performance until you actually get the pads on. But I think, you know, outside of Tyler Linderbaum, because of his contract, and Colton Miller, it seems like pretty much a mainstay at left tackle, I think there's going to be a lot of competition at those other three spots. And, like you said, I don't think it would be surprising to continue mixing and matching guys, working with different groups, working with different quarterbacks, at those three positions, at left guard, at right guard, and right tackle, because I don't think anybody's proven themselves just yet that they have one of those spots locked up.
0: What do you think about the rookie Trey Zun? I know you noted last week that he spent a lot of time at the right tackle spot. Matter of fact, you told me that on the sideline, and then yesterday we saw him a lot at the right guard spot. We know he's versatile. Do you think they're just going to continue each and every week to try him out at different spots, or do you think that there's, you know, something that they're really keying in on with Trey Zun?
19: Yeah, I mean, from what we've seen, I believe they've been playing Charles Grant, I believe, at left tackle a lot. So seeing that he's not necessarily proven to be the backup at right tackle or really moving in to compete with DJ Glaze at that spot right now, you could definitely see Zun, you know, maybe making a push to be that second guy or compete with DJ at right tackle. But, yeah, I think from what we heard from Clint Kubiak last week, they seem pretty intent on moving him around, using his versatility and finding the right spot for him. And even if, you know, it's in a backup role, he's going to be a very competent backup with being able and valuable backup because he can play all those different positions. So I think we've seen him snapping the ball a bit. We've seen him playing the guard spots. We've seen him playing tackle. So I think they're really like what he can bring to this team in terms of his versatility. And I think they're intent on using that.
0: Sam Warren with The Athletic is with us here on Raider Nation Radio 920. Again, he's got a piece out. It was still Mendoza versus Cousins at Raiders OTAs, but this time Tom Brady looked on. So what did you see? Everyone wants to know, how does Fernando look? What is Fernando doing? What did you see? He was on the middle field for most of the time, but what did you see from Fernando?
19: Yeah, I mean, the thing is, he's still a rookie quarterback. He's still developing. I think from what we saw in the competition periods, we saw for sure flashes of why that he's the number one overall pick, why he's the Heisman Trophy winner, why he's a national champion. He made some awesome throws. I think he made one down the sideline to Malik Benson that was particularly impressive. You know, it seems like he's still developing in this offense, still developing with playing under center. And also he's playing a lot with kind of developmental players. I think we saw, you know, some passes dropped, some passes batted when he was out there with those kinds of units. So, you know, I think he's definitely growing into the system, and he's definitely shown that he has the talent to be out there. But I think the Raiders are very content on kind of slowly moving him around, or at least from what we've seen so far, they're very content on keeping him, you know, keeping his development slow and not forcing his hand kind of really in this OTAs period.
0: And Aiden O'Connell, don't want to forget about him. He's out there. I thought he looked pretty good on yesterday. What do you think, you know, kind of, I don't want you to predict the future, but what do you think the plan is when you have Kirk Cousins, the veteran, when you have Aiden O'Connell, who's in the fourth year of his deal, and then you have the rookie Fernando Mendoza? Where does that leave Aiden O'Connell in your mind?
19: Yeah, I mean, it, with him being on that fourth year, it would make sense to move on from him at some point if he has value, maximize his value. I think he definitely would have value on the trade market for some QB needy teams, and maybe even in training camp if a starter goes down somewhere and he's, you know, he's proven that he can start in this league and has experience doing it. So I could definitely see him possibly getting moved and you know, John Spytek wanting to strike while the iron's hot. But, you know, it is rare to see a team carry three quarterbacks in the league. But, I mean, it seems like they like all three of them. So, you know, if Kirk isn't working out to start the season and they don't want to jump to Fernando right away, like, it wouldn't be too far out of the realm of possibility saying, like, we're going to move and we're going to put Aiden in there for a couple starts while we're still getting Fernando ready. So I wouldn't be too surprised either way if they had decided to move Aiden somewhere, get, you know, kind of maximize his value on the trade market, or if they wanted to keep him around in a backup capacity to give them a little bit more insurance before they wanted to move on to Mendoza.
0: Sam Warren from The Athletic with us here, Raider Nation Radio 920. Just got a couple more questions for you. I threw the question out there today to Raider Nation. What do you believe, and I know it's only May 29th, what do you believe will be the strength, the weakness, and the X factor for the Raiders? So I'll ask you, what do you believe the strength right now? You know, I know that, you know, there's still training camp and all that. We'll learn a lot more about this team. But from your point of view, what do you think the strength of this team is going to be?
19: Yeah, I think the strength could be that defensive front. Just seeing what Rob Leonard has put out there on the field during OTAs. I mean, we haven't seen Max Crosby out there, at least performing. Like, we've seen him warming up alongside the team and still kind of being a part of the OTA practices, but we haven't seen him out there on the field as he's recovering from his meniscus surgery. But, you know, you add Quiddy Pay, who looks pretty solid out there. You've got Malcolm Coombs rushing off the edge. They've had Kieron Crawford in some pretty solid situations as well, and it seems like they have a lot of confidence in the undrafted kid Kean Sloan too. So he's impressed, but yeah, I mean, the edge rushers look pretty solid. The interior to their defensive line, you know, there's some questions there, but it seems like they have some confidence in that group. So I feel like that's probably going to be where you see the strength, especially with Rob Leonard having that defensive line background, having coached the group last year. I think that's where you could really see this team kind of stride in the 2026 season.
0: So with that being said, what do you think the weakness and or the X factor could be for the Raiders?
19: Yeah, I mean, I think the weakness until proven otherwise is probably going to be the offensive line. You know, you have Tyler Linderbaum to anchor that group, and then you're bringing back Colton Miller and JPJ. But there are some serious questions about how that line is going to improve, especially after, you know, giving up the most sacks in the league last year. So I think that until we see something else out there, that has to be the weakness of the team. And personally, I think the X factor, I'm going to have a story about how they could possibly use him, but I think the X factor for this team will be Brock Bowers. You know, it continuously, like, he seems like he could be a security blanket for Fernando Mendoza if he gets out there on the field early. But the versatility that he poses, I mean, they've been using him in line, they've been using him in the slot. What he can do in this Kubiak offense, like, I think he could be kind of the motor that gets the thing going when we haven't seen a whole ton of offensive success last year. With a lot of, you know, similar pieces going on. So how well he kind of bounces back from his injury-riddled second season, how much he's able to kind of be out there and be a chain mover, I think he could definitely be the X factor for this team and their success.
0: That's funny. Were you standing next to me when he caught that pass and went down the seam and scored the touchdown and Jeremy Chinn and Isaiah Pulumau came off the field and Chinn looked at Isaiah and was like, man, that 89 is a mofo, but he didn't call him a mofo. Did you hear that too?
19: Yeah. I mean, it's clear just from watching, you know, Brock out there. I mean, I wasn't out there in practices or anything last year, but I mean, the separation that he's getting, it's in jerseys and shorts. Right. So those kinds of drills kind of benefit the offense. But it's just the separation that he's getting, the speed that he's showing, kind of just his route running. Like, it's clear that he's developed from last season. And, yeah, he looks every bit of the all-pro tight end that he was as a rookie.
0: Yeah, 89 is still 89 as far as I'm concerned when it comes to the Raiders. Brock Bowers is still him. Well, Sam, you're still him as well. Fantastic stuff as always. Really good piece that you have in The Athletic. It was still Mendoza versus Cousins at Raiders OTAs, but this time Tom Brady looked on. What else are you working on, my man, that we should be on the lookout for?
19: Yeah, I'm going to have something coming out on Brock probably sometime next week, and then we have the last open Raiders OTAs practice next week. So diving into, you know, the initial stages of their offseason and kind of projecting forward as we head into the dead months coming up in June and July.
0: There you go. There you go. Then we'll be in a training camp, and there will be nothing dead. It will be all go, full throttle. Well, Sam, great stuff as always, man. Thanks so much for making some time. We appreciate you. Have a fantastic weekend. I'll see you next week.
19: Awesome. Thanks so much, Q.
0: Yes, sir. Great stuff. Great stuff. Sam Warren from The Athletic. Really glad to have him part of the mix, man. Does a really good job. We definitely appreciate him and his time. And again, really good piece in The Athletic. If you have it, if you're subscribed to it, check it out. It was still Mendoza versus Cousins at Raiders OTAs, but this time Tom Brady looked on. We do want to hear from you, 702-365-9200. We close out hour number one just like that on this Aloha Friday. What do you believe will be the strength, weakness, and X factor for the Raiders in 2026? Let us know your thoughts. It's Raider Nation Radio 920.
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6: His mentality as a rookie is elite. It's insane. You know, a guy for, you know, where he's been, you know, throughout his career, it's insane. And it's also really cool to see. I mean, he was the number one overall pick. I mean, but you would think that, you know, he comes in as an undrafted guy, the way he works, the way his mentality is. And, you know, that's really what you want, you know, for a guy like that. And, you know, he knows that the expectations are big for him. And, you know, he's got a bright future, but he's been tremendous and very excited to work alongside of him.
7: It's Aloha Friday on Unnecessary Roughness, brought to you by Zippy's.
0: Trey Tucker sounds like he should always be featured on Aloha Friday, don't he? Don't he sound like he could tell you like a Hawaiian tale? Just with with his voice, his sound. Like how smooth did that? Ari, you were putting that bad boy together. When you put that together, did that not sound like Aloha Friday?
8: Absolutely. In fact, I'll just tell you, I had another cut. I was like, which one I'll use here? And I was like, oh, this is just perfect. I'm going to throw that on. So yeah. Yeah, he sounds, I agree with all of you. You and I think Paul mentioned in his interview, he sounds and looks very mature, calm, and to your point here, he looks like he's got everything handled. To your point, like we're peaceful in Aloha Friday, everything's going to be okay. That's kind of how I feel his attitude feels. Now we'll see if it translates on the field, but.
0: Right.
8: Probably.
0: Yeah, no, he seems to be in a really good place.
8: There you go,
0: and I mean, I guess that comes with maturity. He's in the fourth year of his career. He's in the last year of his contract, but he's seen some things. You know, when you meet someone and you're like, oh man, they've been through some stuff. He's seen some things, right? I mean, he's been through McDaniels. He's been through AP. He's been through Pete Carroll, and now he's on to Clint Kubiak. So, I mean, 4 years, 4 head coaches, 3 GMs. Like, there's not a whole lot of people that can boast that, right? I know Aiden O'Connell is one of them. I know Michael Mayer is another one. You know, there's a handful of guys that have that resume, and that's not easy. And for guys to be able to handle that and still come out sounding smooth, calm, relaxed, understanding of the situation like Trey Tucker sounded, and I'm telling you, the way he looks, and I thought that interview he did with Paul was fantastic. Really good stuff. Upon further review, you can go check it out if you did not get to see it, Raiders.com. Trey Tucker sat in the podcast studio there at Raiders HQ with Paul Gutierrez, one of our good, you know, friends and colleagues and, really good host as well. And it just, again, I like to listen to what people say. Like, I really do listen to what people say, but I also like to listen to how they say it. And when you pay attention to Trey Tucker and the way that he's delivering his conversation, you could just tell that he has really grown in a major way from a guy who, you know, you really didn't know what his role was. And look, I'll say even right now, I don't think that he has a defined role yet. Through 3 seasons in the league, I don't think any of us could say, oh, this is what Trey Tucker does. I know what Trey Tucker has done, but I don't know what he is or who he is as an actual NFL wide receiver, because all he's been, you know, relegated to was, okay, just stretch the field. And I said it the other day, more times than not, he's underthrown and he has to come back and get the ball. But I really do believe he could be a big factor in this offense. I also believe Speedy Naylor could be a big factor in this offense. I also believe Jack Besh can grow into a role only because, and I say grow into a role because I don't know exactly who he is at this stage of the game. All these guys have an opportunity, and I'm sure Clint Kubiak is sitting back in the lab, right, like the mad scientist, Right? The guy that has, you know, everything just up on the drawing board is just, all right, let's ski. We put this guy over here. We put this guy over here. We run this guy in motion. All right, this is the kind of, you know what I mean? Like, I feel like that's what he has the opportunity to do. And Trey Tucker could be a big part of that. Obviously, we won't see it. We don't know it until it's actually game time. They're only going to show us so much during OTAs. They're only going to show so much during mandatory minicamp. They're only going to show so much during training camp in the preseason. So really, we'll learn what all these players' real true roles are once the games actually get going. But Trey Tucker, he has done his part as far as I'm concerned. Right? He's been all ball. He's been ready to roll. He's been that guy. And which really leads me to my question, what do you believe will be the Raiders' strength, weakness, and X factor in 2026? That's the question that I asked text line and phone line, 702-365-9200. Let us know your thoughts. Again, the strength, the weakness, and the X factor for the Silver and Black in 2026. We'll hear from you as we kick off hour number two. We'll do that next. It's Raider Nation Radio 920.
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5: 17 and up with a lot of these guys in the receiver room. I'm not shopping. And, you know, we talked about this past year with the draft. This is not a one-year seize all, we're going to win the thing, Super Bowl or bust. This is a process, building a team in a process. I think this coaching staff has done it right. They've addressed their needs. Now let's see them play. And if there's some bigger needs that come next year, okay, address them next year or the offseason. But don't create a distraction in a very impressionable locker room. That's always my philosophy.
6: It's unnecessary roughness. Presented by Meineke, doing car care right. Here's your boy Q.
7: Big Link always dropping gems. Always love hearing from Big Link and Kennedy. He was talking about the wide receiver room. He's not shopping right now. Obviously, the wide receiver room has been talked about quite a bit. A lot of folks say, that's the weakness. That's the weakness. Oh, man, they got the worst wide receiver room in the league. I've heard that. Seen folks talk about that. Seen it publicized. A lot of folks have that on top of their mind. I don't know how any of us came to the conclusion, and I'm not saying we have, like Ari or me, have come to the conclusion that the wide receiver room is the worst in the league or that's their big weakness. I don't believe that it is. I don't believe that I know exactly how they're going to be implemented yet. And when I know how they're going to be, you know, used, and when you know, all right, well, this wide receiver is going to do this, this guy's going to do that, okay, then maybe I might say, well, I don't know if they have a guy that fills that void. But until I actually see how everything is ran, I look at some guys that I think are very capable, and then a couple unknowns that they could develop into somebody. We really don't know, but I agree with Big Link. No need to bring someone in, and I think that was based off the conversation of A.J. Brown being out there, you know, and a possible trade. And, of course, that'll be something we talk with Nick Shook about coming up around 4 o'clock. We'll talk all things trades with him from NFL.com. But right now we're talking with you about strengths, weaknesses, and X factors, how you see them fit right now. And again, we'll address this later on, you know, in the summer during training camp and see maybe it's shifted. Maybe all of a sudden we see something, we hear something, something stands out that said, well, you know, I thought that was going to be the strength, but now this really appears to be the strength. So we'll definitely address it, but kind of want to see where you're at this stage of the game. It's Unnecessary Roughness here. Raider Nation Radio 920. We do want to hear from you at 702-365-9200. Let's start things off with our guy, Raider Dave. Welcome to the show on this Aloha Friday. How you feeling, my man?
8: Hey, man, how is the Carrot Cake King, buddy? How are you doing?
7: I'm great, man. I'm great. It's Aloha Friday. How can I not be?
8: Well, that's what I'm thinking, and we're getting so close to it. It's the first of the month. I don't know if you have ever thought about jingling that while you're in Hawaii with a ukulele, brother.
7: That would be great. I might try it. It might take me a couple of Mai Tais, but I might try it.
8: Man, that would even make it better if you're half sloshed. I think that would be funny as hell.
7: I do, too. I do, too. I'm going to write that down.
8: I called in before, and I've ripped callers. I've called in, and I've ripped you. I got to call in when the kudos need to happen. And you said something so prophetic not too long ago, just late last hour, and tipped on it again a little bit where you don't really know where the strength is going to be. It could rise up here. It could rise up there. What you said simply was Aiden O'Connell and Myers and a few of these guys have been with so many different coaching leaderships with this team. The sauce is this year with finally getting them all together. Not a will it work, will it won't work with this interim coach, with that retiree type coach. This is a guy who could probably go 0-17 and still have a job next year. So the whole point that you made, and people probably missed it, is that the success is going to be getting them all on the Kubiak page, getting them all on the same page, where more than likely now there is a better slew and group of assistant coaches than there has ever been in the last 5 years on this team. And I'll go one further. The surprise could really be that when we had a thin team that wasn't deep, and they're deeper now, the one thing that really benefits from a deeper team is special teams, brother. Am I right?
7: Yeah. Yeah. No, you're right.
8: That
7: you're right.
8: Special teams. Yep. X factor.
7: Yep.
8: That could be the X factor in this coming season, is the special teams being that much better, that much faster, because the way they draft and the fact that it's deeper with talent. That's where I'll hold it.
7: Yeah, I like that. I like that. Raider Dave, really good call, man. And special teams is so important. And that really could end up being the X factor. We don't talk about special teams enough. We really don't, right? We talk about special teams when things are going bad. One of my favorite coaches on the staff so far is Joe DeCamillis, right? You want to talk about, that's the coach's coach, right? That's the old school coach that you remember going to coach, you play for at in high school, right? The guy where it's oh man, coach is gonna be mad. You better be out there. Like he's that kind of guy. Like he's he's just got that old coach's feel, and he's not saying he's an old dude, but he's got that old school coach's feel to him where he's gonna get after it. You're gonna get after it. He's gonna teach you the right way to do things, and if you don't do it the right way, he's gonna tell you run it back, do it again. And I can appreciate that, and just his attention to detail that he has. I would love for special teams to be the X factor. I really would. That means that, you know, the coverage unit is doing really well. Obviously, the kicking unit is doing really well. But it also means the return game is doing really well. Somewhere where I banged my head against the wall for years. I got a dent in my head from all the times I banged it against the wall. It's not good. It's pretty ugly, as a matter of fact. Right? It's just like, what are we doing? What are we doing? So I've been screaming and yelling from the mountaintop to have a strength and a weapon and just that guy in the kick return game where he's a threat. And if all three areas of special teams could turn into be that, what it needs to be, man, sign me up. I would love for that to be the X factor. That's a really good call. Thanks so much, Raider Dave. Definitely appreciate you. It's always good to hear from you, especially on this Aloha Friday. Make sure you have a fantastic weekend. A couple texts that I wanted to get to. This one from Barry in Baltimore. What's up, Q? What's up, Ari? I think the strength of the Raiders at the moment is the tight end position. The weakness of the Raiders is the wide receiver position, and the X factor is coaching. So with coaching being the X factor, I believe they'll be able to work and coach through their weakness. Not sure if it'll be totally done this year, but I'll have patience for this coaching staff, which goes back to Raider Dave's call about patience and about them not having to worry about being on the hot seat. Got to win so many games or they're going to be out. Like, that's not what this is supposed to be. This is not what this is going to be. This is going to be one of those scenarios where they are going to have time to build this thing up. They could come out the gates and surprise everyone and have a phenomenal season. Like, we had the call earlier from Garrett talking about 10 wins. Can they get you in the playoffs? They could come out the gates and have a phenomenal season, get into the playoffs, and oh my goodness, you know, they're building a statue outside of Allegiant Stadium for Clint Kubiak and company, right? Or they could have a season where things don't go that well and they're continuing to build and you see, all right, that wide receiver room really was a weakness. Okay, go address that. The offensive line is still not where it needs to be. Okay, go address that. Defensive line needs some more depth. All right, cool. Go address that. That's what they have the opportunity to do moving forward. So, yeah, really good call, Barry. Thanks so much for that. I do appreciate it. Keep that feedback coming at 702-365-9200. Big Mike, hit us up. Q, happy Aloha Friday. Strength is defensive line. Weakness is wide receiver. And X factor, as always, is Max. X factor. Two X's in Max. There you go. I like that. I like that. And Max is always, you're right. You know, he's always a strength and an X factor, right? Because he is that dude. He's the leader of the defensive line. We know that. That's why so many people are praising the Raiders offseason, because not only did they build up with all the free agents that they brought in, not only did they build up with the draft picks that they brought in, but they also got Max Crosby back. So having him and him being out there, seeing him when, you know, the team is stretching and him being out there stretching alongside him, is he ready to go and practice yet? No. but he's out there rehabbing, and just seeing his presence out there, that means something. Knowing that, hey, I'm out there with my guys, you know, and the way that he's interacting with the other players and, you know, going and greeting them and making sure that he's showing that leadership, that's only going to help this team. I promise you, that's the only thing it's going to do is help this team. To have a guy like that who doesn't have to be out there. Clint Kubiak said that last week when we met with him. He doesn't have to be out there. He said, matter of fact, I got to keep an eye on him because if I don't, he might end up in one of the drills. He might end up in line in one of the drills just because that's what he, you know, he can't help himself. So that's, I mean, he's always going to be that difference maker for this team. And the big question for me this year is he going to be a difference maker that's going to get some help? Or is he just going to be the difference maker by himself? More times than not, he's been the difference maker by himself. I'd love to see him be the difference maker and actually get some help too. If he gets some real deal help, then all of a sudden you're really talking about, when you say the strength of the defensive line, now you're really talking about a strong defensive line. Thanks so much for that. Definitely appreciate you. Sean hit us up. This is a good one. He said, developing with the developmental? Sheesh. We drafted Joe Montana only to treat him like pre-starter Brock Purdy. LOL, I'm kidding. That goes back to the conversation we had with Sam Warren from The Athletic when I asked him about Fernando Mendoza. And look, I think to that point, though, and Sam's point as well, this team is bringing him on slowly. You know, he is throwing the ball. Me and Paul Gutierrez were talking about that. You know, we're noticing that the guys that he's throwing the ball to are, you know, third-team guys, are UDFAs, are guys that are just, you know, trying to develop as well. They're not just throwing them into the fire with the ones. All right, here you go, Fernando. It's your job. No. They're going to slowly bring him along, give him, you know, almost spoon feed him, and try to prepare him the best way that they can for the end-all, be-all result, which we all know what it is. Like, that's the good thing about this equation and this question, right, when it comes to Fernando Mendoza. We all know what the answer at the end of the day will be. He's going to be the starting quarterback for the Raiders. Like, we know that. That is a given. The only question is when. That's it. It's not if, it's only when. So with, I'm confident and very, like, patient. I'm good. Knowing that what's going to end up happening at some point, I'm good with that. I don't need to rush him out there. Right? I don't have to see him day one. Yeah, would it be fun to? Sure. But knowing already what's going to end up happening, like last year when the Raiders went out and made the move for Geno Smith, none of us knew, all right, well, what's after Geno? None of us knew. When Gardner Minshew was the quarterback, when it was him and Aiden O'Connell in training camp at Costa Mesa, none of us knew what was going to happen. And none of us knew what was going to happen after that. Right? We were told no Band-Aids, and then they go out and get Gardner Minshew. We're like, well, that's a Band-Aid. Right? Geno Smith, I think we could say that was a Band-Aid too. And they gave him a contract extension that obviously didn't mean anything because, well, he wasn't very good. So now he's in New York. At least now, yeah, Kirk Cousins is in the mix. He probably is going to start. That's fine. I know at some point 15 is going to be in there and 15 is going to be under center and he's going to be the guy moving forward. I know this, right? And we all do, right? It's nothing that, you know, is going to shock anyone when it happens sooner rather than later, whenever sooner happens to be. So, yeah, but right now, as you said, Sean, they're developing them with developmental players at this stage of the game, you know, running with the threes, running in the middle field and, you know, going over there and mixing it up. And Aiden O'Connell's definitely part of the mix. You know, he's out there and, you know, it's Kirk Cousins and Aiden O'Connell. And then you see, you know, Fernando Mendoza, he's out there doing his thing. And they do drills together as well. All four of the quarterbacks that are out there, they do drills at the same time. But, you know, all eyes are always going to be on Kirk Cousins and all eyes are going to be on Fernando Mendoza when it's all said and done. Thanks so much for that text. Definitely appreciate you. Let's see. What else do we get? We got this one from Kobe. Shout out to Kobe and KC. Said, it's off topic, but I had a question for you about Kubiak. Maybe this is something for another day, but I figure I'd send a message your way. As a 28-year-old, I don't remember much of Gruden 1. Especially don't remember his hiring or the team at the start of his tenure. How similar was the team, the process of him hiring, and the outlook of the future of Gruden 1 compared to Kubiak today? Thanks, Q. That's from Kobe and KC. Well, one, when John Gruden 1.0 was hired, not a lot of people knew who John Gruden was. Not a lot of people knew that John Gruden was an up-and-coming offensive coordinator at Sharp Mind. Not a lot of people knew that. Now, there were some that are you know, pretty locked in and were like, oh, man, I've heard a lot about this guy, right? But there wasn't a ton of people that just knew off top who John Gruden is, which is different than Clint Kubiak. Because during this hiring process, everyone knew who Clint Kubiak was. And everyone knew that he was the hottest thing going. I wouldn't say John Gruden was the hottest thing going when they hired him. Now, where the similarities, in my opinion, are, and this is just my opinion, is the fact that the Raiders weren't very good. Obviously, that's why they were looking for a new head coach, and he was allowed to build it, and he did build it. And you saw him getting better. You saw him gradually getting better. You saw him starting, okay, this is what he's trying to do. I'm seeing how this is working. And to me, and that's why everyone it was fired up. Well, not, I won't say everyone. I don't want to talk for everybody. But a lot of people were fired up when it was Gruden 2.0 because for the most part, unless you're like Raider 66 and others that, you know, go way back with the team, you know, Raider Mike and others like that, a lot of people, like, that's what you know as far as Raider success was Gruden 1.0. Those years when all of a sudden they got to the top of the AFC West and they were that dominant team. And, you know, we all know what happened in the Super Bowl, but, you know, it just, that build up, the way that that team was built. And I remember that game

0: The similarities are this team needs to have an opportunity to build. This team hasn't been where they need to be in quite a while. And they have weapons. They have players. They have an owner that's willing to do what it takes to bring in what he needs to bring in as far as the talent. You know, open up the checkbook to give this team what they need. Now they got to go put it all together. And back then, John Gruden had the answers. He came in with his scheme, said he was going to do it his way. Wasn't necessarily, you know, old traditional Raider football, but he was going to do things his way. He had a plan. He got his quarterback. No, it wasn't a rookie, but he got his quarterback in Rich Gannon. When he first arrived there, I believe Jeff George was the quarterback. And I like Jeff George, but he wasn't a fit for what Gruden wanted to do. So, you know, he got his quarterback. When he got his quarterback, again, going back to the point of when you get your quarterback, you got a chance, he was able to implement his offense. Now, again, somebody like Raider 66, Fabian, someone else could call and say, hey, well, Q, you forgot this. That's fine. You can let me know. That's cool. I'm all right with that. I may have forgot a detail or two, like I said. But to me, that's where the similarities and the differences were between Gruden 1.0 and Kubiak. And you know, Gruden was up and coming, a hot commodity, but like I said, I don't think a lot of people actually knew how hot he was at the time, where everyone knew how hot Clint Kubiak was. So hopefully that answers the question the best way I can. 702-365-9200. Kobe, I definitely appreciate that. Let's see. What else did we get? East Oakland Raider. East Oakland. Yeah, that's right. He said, what up, Q? What up, Nation? Strength will be Crosby and the rush, and the rush with all the new defensive players. All right, cool. Weakness, I hope I'm wrong, but the O-line, other than Miller and Linderbaum, a question. X-Factor Bowers, he is him. And he is. He's definitely him. You know, calling him the X-Factor is smart because he is that guy. And as much as people poo-poo the Raiders wide receivers, I mean, he's arguably the best tight end in the league. If he's not the best, he's top three and he's not third. Right? I mean, he's right up there at the top as far as I'm concerned. So, yeah, he could easily be the X factor. I think he's going to catch a lot of passes. I think he's going to score a lot of touchdowns. And as I said, I think the strength of this team is going to be the run game. So if you have him cooking the way a lot of us believe he's going to be cooking and you have Ashton Jeanty cooking the way that I think he's going to be cooking, now all of a sudden your offense is looking pretty good. But for Ashton to be cooking, well, Brock too, that offensive line has got to be a lot better. So if the offensive line is the weakness, that's going to be a problem. And that's what, when I asked Sam Warren that question at 2:30, he said, until proven otherwise, the offensive line is still the weakness as well. Thanks so much for that. Definitely appreciate you. Let's see. We got, Dave in the 925. Hey fellas. Aloha, Dave by the Bay. I like that. Strength, coaching. Weakness, time for the offensive line to gel and X-Factor, multiple tight end sets. So that goes back to Brock Bowers as well. But obviously having Big Mike there, and hopefully they're able to unleash him. That would be great. Who was that? Was that Raider Greg that called us yesterday and was talking about Big Mike and the fact that they just have not used him so far since he's been in the league? They have not gotten the most out of Big Mike. They haven't, you know, turned him into the guy that he was when he was at Notre Dame. And they traded up in the second round to go get him. That was Dave Ziegler and company. That he would love to see Michael Mayer unleashed and him and Brock have a hell of an attack. And if that ends up being the X factor, that's because not only Brock Bowers is eating, but Michael Mayer is eating as well. Thanks so much for that. Definitely appreciate you. Got this lengthy text from Carlos on this Aloha Friday. It says, afternoon, Q. It's Raider Big C from L.A. Can't call in today, but say it for me. Aloha. Strength. D-line. They've been together for some time. Solid new additions, and more importantly, they want to play out for Robbie Leonard. Weakness, cornerbacks. They're young, and they're going to need some time to gel. X-Factor, running back room. Kubiak is going to have fun time mixing them all up. They will now be able to do multiple things, catching, blocking, etc. It'll be nice to see that TV, to see the, what is that, the TV? Boy, hold on. It'll be nice to see... I think it's meant to say QB. It'll be nice to see the QB dump the ball to the halfback there and pick up decent yards. Like always, great job, you and Ari. Go Raiders. I'm assuming that, you know how our text line is, Ari. Every once
1: I was
0: in
1: trying
0: while,
1: to decipher that too, yeah.
0: Yeah, every once in a while our text line gets a little froggy, so. Nope. You know, it is what it is. But I like what he said. The strength, D-line, weakness, cornerbacks, only because they have to, have time to gel. And then the X-Factor, the running back room. I don't know. Maybe I'm bullish because I like, you know, I always talk about DBs and secondary and DBs win games.

0: I really do feel like that they're going to end up being a strength. You bring back Eric Stokes. You know, you give him that 3-year contract. He obviously is the leader in that room now. You still have Jeremy Chinn. You still have Isaiah Polamalu on the back end. But then you add all this other, you know, young talent and I guess Jamard McCoy being the, you know, he's the big question mark. You know, is he going to be a contributor this year? How much is he going to contribute? Where's Darian Porter at this stage of the game? I guess there's a lot of question marks when it comes to the secondary, but I think that's going to prove to be a strength at some point. Maybe not right away. To your point, it might take a little bit of time to gel and figure out who fits where. I know watching Traydon Stukes out there at practice and seeing him kind of line up all over the place, I think that's a solid right there, especially because no one knows what's going on with Taron Johnson, right? I mean, he hasn't been out there. He's looking for a little guaranteed money on top of his contract right now. Not saying he's not going to show up eventually, but he's not there right now. So all you can do is judge the players that you're seeing. You know, you take Stukes, you take Masses, you take McCoy, you know, you take Johnson, you take those guys that you drafted with Eric Stokes that you bring back on a free agent deal, and the fact that you have Darian Porter coming back from last year, I should say. Now all of a sudden you have a cornerback room that you feel pretty sticking good about. Now again, they've got to go out there and make it happen. But yeah, I feel pretty solid that they're going to be a really good unit, and it might not take that long, to be honest. So thanks so much for that. It's always great to hear from you, especially on Aloha Friday. Always contributing with that big Aloha. Definitely like that. What else did we get? 702-365-9200. We got, did I get Dave? Oh yeah, I did get Dave. Okay, cool. Raider Big C said, I meant to say, so while watching the game on TV, dump the ball to the halfback. Man, our text between you, yeah, I'm about to say between his text and our text, we don't stand a chance.
1: Nope.
0: I got the gist of it. I got the gist. That is so funny. I know, man. Hey, look, sometimes I'm telling you, man, I would say it right now, but I know that my phone will react. I can't tell you how many times I've tried to text Ari while I'm driving to the station, and I never do, you know, text. I'll do voice text. So I'll say something to him, and that stupid thing will say something back to me. I'm like, no, and I say it again, and then no, say it again, and then I start spelling stuff. And I'm thinking, who the hell's looking at me? Probably yelling at the damn car. And I'm thinking, this guy's got a problem.
1: Yep.
0: But I get so frustrated. And sometimes I'm just like, you know what? Screw it. Ari's just gonna have to figure it out.
1: Right. I can usually decipher it. It's just like this. Yeah, I'd be yelling. I get to the point of yelling, but not even yelling. I'm loudly I'm like, whatever. Tell Q whatever it is. It's like, it just doesn't get it. I know the feeling. I think everyone knows the feeling.
0: I'm telling you, but I mean, we're doing the right thing,
1: yes,
0: right? We're going about it the right way. We're going about it the safest way possible.
1: Right,
0: but
1: yes,
0: man, sometimes that damn thing gets so frustrating. And I was like, man, I got to do this or else I'm putting everybody in danger. So I'm not going to do that. But man,
1: we appreciate that. another fun thing is when like a comma is very necessary to kind of like
0: make this.
1: And I don't know if you do. I'm like, comma, and sometimes it works and other times it doesn't.
0: That's funny. No, I never do. I just want to get the words
1: right. Yeah, it's close.
0: I just want to get the word. Like, if I get the words right, that's half the battle. If they start putting punctuation in there, then okay. Then I feel like I'm paying extra or something, right? You know, I got the, that thing. I don't want to say it because then my phone's going to start reacting. So
1: it gets pretty crazy.
0: It gets very, very crazy at times. So I understand. Anytime we get a text that comes through a little sideways, I totally get it. Let's see. Apple Valley Raider said, "Yo, Q, Oakland is just like Compton." Remember that old DJ Quick song? Because that was the jam back in the day. I don't know. I'm sure that's what he meant on there. I'm sure that's probably the take he was going with on that one. But that was a song back in the day, just like Compton. Remember that one? It finally made it up to CPT. Remember that joint with DJ Quick? That was, man, that was the jam. I'm a DJ Quick guy though. So there you go. So I like that. Apple Valley Raider, thanks. He said, "Yo Q, Oakland's just like Compton. I mean, growing up, the CPT experience and the same thing. I used to go next door to my mother, Frances, and get sugar for the Kool-Aid. I love growing up in the 80s and 90s. LOL. Apple Valley Raider." Yep. Exactly. We used to do that. I don't think kids do that no more. I don't think the kids don't want to even take the trash out. My guy, Emmett Golden, Love that guy to death, man. Up until like 2 years ago, he was still paying his kids to take the trash out. I was like, man, that's what you had kids for. You literally had kids so they could take the trash out. What are we doing here?
1: Pay me to live here to take the trash out.
0: Right. Yeah. He was like, oh, I got to pay my son to take the trash out. I was like, wait, what? You got to do what? But yeah, man, remember we used to go knock on our neighbor's door. Can Chris come out and play? You know, and all that. Oh, no, Chris, he's busy right now. I'll tell him that you came by, son. Okay. You know, we used to have those interactions.
1: Call the house phone.
0: Right. Oh, yeah. Call the house phone. Yep. Call the house phone. Yeah, we used to have those interactions back in the day. Used to go outside and actually find some kind of activities to play, figure something out. You know, but you gave me a ball, I could figure out what to do with it. You know what I mean? Like, we're going to play some dodgeball, some football, some baseball. I mean, we'll figure out something. Give me a ball and some daylight, brother. I was good to go.
1: Right. Yes. What a time. Things have changed.
0: All that means is that we are OLD. And again, as I said at the top of the show, that is okay.
1: That is a beautiful thing, yes.
0: By me. Exactly. That brings an aloha to my face with that. Also, what brings an aloha to my face is when Ari's giving out something like he is now.
1: A pair of tickets to see. I was wondering where you're going to go with that. I love it. A pair of tickets to see Yellow Card, the Up, Up, Down, Down tour at Fountain Blue. Like I said, this is the last pair I have. So everybody call right now, 702-375.
0: What's the number?
1: I know, 365-9200. I don't know what just happened. It is May 30th. I got all the numbers. So May 30th, 365-9200. Give me a call right now, 702. With that, caller 9 gets a pair of tickets.
0: Good. I want to know the number. Tell me the number again, Ari.
1: No,
0: I'm trying to go ahead.
1: It.
0: Tell me the number. No, go ahead. Tell me the number one more time.
1: 702-365-9200. As in 920. As in what I say almost every single day, but somehow can't get it right on a low outline.
0: Hey, man. It'd be like,
1: hey, I got
0: that
1: a
0: sometimes.
1: Call. There we go.
0: There you go. Call and answer the phone. We'll come back. We'll do football right. We'll hear from you. It is Aloha Friday on Raider Nation Radio 920.
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5: I-15 northbound in Nipton, California, coming into Mountain Pass. Be aware, Sunday through Thursday from 11 p.m. to 8 a.m., full closure of the SEMA Road Bridge. Motorists will be detoured off the freeway.
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9: It's time for the Finley Cadillac Henderson Player Performance of the Week.
0: This week's Finley Cadillac Henderson Player Performance of the Week is actually a tip of the cap to the Las Vegas Aces, Asia Wilson, who last week was named the Western Conference Player of the Week for the 29th time, which is second most in WNBA history, trailing only the recently retired Tina Charles, who won the award 33 times. On May 15th at Connecticut, Wilson became the first person in WNBA history to record multiple 45-point games. Actually, she previously tied the league's single-game record of 53 points against Atlanta back on August 22nd in 2023, but she scored a total of 45 points on 15-18 shooting from the field to go with 3 boards, 3 assists, a steal, and 2 blocks. So tip of the cap to Asia Wilson, who again has 29 Western Conference Player of the Week awards and counting.
9: That was the Finley Cadillac Player Performance of the Week, brought to you by Finley Cadillac Henderson.
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16: It's the whole alignment quarterback has to, you know, work in one and see the same things together, whether it be protection, run game. And it's obviously center quarterback job to communicate with each other and be on the same page. So just having that dialogue is big with whatever quarterback's in there with us. It is important, and it's only going to build a stronger connection and get better as time goes on and as we get more reps. But happy with how we're, you know, moving along and processing everything.
17: Right now, we're doing football right on Unnecessary Roughness. Brought to you by Meineke, doing car care right.
0: Tyler Linderbaum talking about the offensive line, communication with the quarterback. Obviously, he's the anchor of that offensive line, being the center. No questions about it. There's no controversy. He is that guy. He's the big ticket free agent that they brought in. He was a priority for this team, and obviously, he was needed in a major way. So now they move forward trying to put the offensive line together. It is Unnecessary Roughness here on Raider Nation Radio 920. We threw the question out there. What do you believe will be the strength, the weakness, and the X factor for the silver and black? For me, I said the run game will be the strength. The lack of depth will be the weakness, and coaching will be the X factor. We've got some really good answers both on the text line and the phone lines. We'll keep doing that at 702-365-9200. But as we do football right, and what also helped contribute to this conversation is the fact that Mina Kimes, she does her show, and she was doing AFC X Factors for all the teams in the AFC. Brantley Wiseman was also her co-host, and I know Brantley really well, and I'm hoping that we can get him on the show sometime next week. I think it's going to happen. He was actually supposed to join us today, but he had something pop up, so he wasn't able to. But they were discussing, like I said, every single team in the AFC, and then Mina Kimes got to the Raiders.
18: For the Raiders, I went with DJ Glaze, one of my favorite names to say in the NFL. DJ Glaze, the right tackle. The Raiders offensive line was absolutely abysmal last season. They didn't have Colton Miller, who you could argue is also extremely important. I just assume he's going to be good because he's a good player. And they signed Tyler Linderbaum. We talked about the importance of center. This is a similar, by the way, it's going to be a zone blocking offense, right, with Clint Kubiak. But I feel like if Glaze can't take a little bit of a step forward, both Kirk Cousins and Fernando Mendoza will be in trouble. I mean, last season, this team ranked 32nd in yards before contact per carry, 32nd in adjusted line yards, which is the FTM metric that basically they give responsibility to the offensive line for different runs based on, like if it's an explosive run, the offensive line doesn't get quite as much credit as if it's like a successful power run to just kind of, and Glaze was not great. He was tied for the third most pressures allowed in football. And it wasn't like, you know, I know everyone hates Geno Smith now, but he won horn on the ball. Let me tell you. 10 sacks allowed, second most behind Stone Forsythe. Never a player who you want to put that your name in a sentence with. So anyways, point is, it was a rough season, but I think the hope is with Miller back, with Linderbaum, everybody's going to be better. And they're kind of betting on Glaze taking another leap. So for me, going offensive line here, a lot of it was just about how bad it was last year. But I do think for a rookie quarterback, it can't be. If it's as bad as it was last season, it's going to be DOA.
12: Yeah, I think that's a great pick, Mina. I mean, you know, what Kubiak can do with the lack of skill players, I think his scheme can kind of come around to that. You can fix that. But you can't really fix a right tackle whiffing on pass blocks or, you know, not being able to sustain in the run game. Like, that's man on man. A coach can't hide you. And so I think his development is massive for the Raiders because, to your point, Mendoza, yeah, he's a good athlete, but he may not play. Kirk Cousins is a statue. And so if he doesn't have any time, it doesn't matter if Brock Bowers is going to be a phenomenal player this year, which I think he is. He's not going to have time to get the football. But then Ashton Jeanty, like, you drafted running back 6th overall, and you give him no.
18: Poor guy. I don't know if there's ever been a running back who had a worse time coming into the NFL last season.
12: Literally none. And so you need better run blocking to give him even a semblance of an opportunity to get upfield and hit a hole. So I think Glaze taking that next step is huge for this offense.
18: One thing I'll say too about Clint Kubiak, the scheme helps, but I think something that maybe we don't talk enough about with the Seattle Super Bowl run was Abe Lucas played the entire season and he was excellent, their right tackle. And arguably the biggest difference between the offensive line versus the previous 2 years was his health and presence. So Glaze, you can cover up some of the offensive line. You can't cover up all of it. By the way, the Raiders, if you're listening to this now, to go back to Diggs, that's a team.
12: They need somebody. They can't go into the year with Jalen Naylor as the wide receiver one. I mean, that's just malpractice.
0: So Amina Kimes and Brantley Wiseman, of course, they gonna die on that hill that the Raiders need to have a veteran wide receiver. And I don't think Jalen Naylor is the number one wide receiver. I think that, you know, Brantley's off on that. I don't know who the number one wide receiver is gonna be. Someone's gonna establish themselves at some point, but the number one target's definitely gonna be Brock Bowers. But to their point, to Mina's point, she called DJ Glaze the X Factor, right? And, you know, if you have two really good solid bookend tackles, then, and they're all able to implement this new offensive blocking scheme, then you could be onto something. You feel confident about Linderbaum. I feel very confident about JPJ if he's going to be that right guard. And you slide that left guard in there. I think that as long as they all get on the same page, they'll be really good. That's why I'm kind of assuming, and maybe it's a not a very good assumption, that the offensive line is going to be a lot better. That's why I call the run game as the strength of this team. So, you know, we'll see. You know, we talked to Vinny Bonsignore on the show on yesterday, and he was saying how the team in general, what he's hearing is that they are really high on DJ Glaze. And I got to give him a lot of credit, him being DJ Glaze. I mean, this dude, all he did is step in when he was asked to, and he hasn't given up the spot. It's like getting on the court and then never coming off, right? Once you let me in, don't let me kick the door down, because once I kick that door down, I'm kicking that bad boys down so bad that you have to do a lot to get me out the building. That's what DJ Glaze has done. So I know that he's a hard worker. I know he's going to be out there trying to put as much attention to detail on it as possible. And with really good coaching, it sounds like that's what Mina believes. And that's why I brought it to the table, that with the new coaches that are in place, in particular Rick Dennison, who's the offensive line coach, he and the rest of the offensive line should be in a much better place. So just wanted to pass that along. And again, I mean, I know there's always going to be jokes about the Raiders and their weapons and who they have and who they don't have. But I think that that's a narrative that is more on the outside. And it's not really as bare or as bad as a lot of people make it out to believe. Now, look, I could be proven wrong. We can get halfway through the season and be like, oh man, nobody can separate. Oh man, nobody can get open. 3rd and 8, nobody, you know, and that might be the case. And then I can go back and go to the front of the congregation and say I was wrong. But I don't think it's as severe. I don't think it's as bad as a lot of people believe that it is. But wanted to make sure to pass that along as we do Football Right.
15: Doing Football Right on Unnecessary Roughness. Brought to you by Meineke. Doing car care right.
0: All right. It's got this text from Eric. He said, back in the good old days, in Long Beach, I used to go to the liquor store and buy my mom's vodka and cigarettes with a note. I know, that's right. That's awesome. That is so cool. I never did that, But I do remember I used to run across the street all the time when I was at my grandmama's house, cause she lived right across the street from the liquor store. So she used to send me and my cousin, you guys run across the street and go pick up this, pick up that. I'll watch you from the window. And she sure did. She'd stand there in the window cause we were on a busy street. She lived on a busy street right there, right? It was, A-Lane and Shattuck right there. So anyone who's been in Oakland knows that, you know, Shattuck is a pretty busy street. We were right there and man, she used to stand in the window and watch me and my cousin Jesse run across the street and go pick up something from the liquor store. So I understand what you're saying. Now, she didn't have us go buy no drink, but she would have us go buy something. Go buy some snacks or whatever like that. Give us some money. All right, you can keep the change. And we had to decide and probably fight over who got to keep the change. All right, I keep the change this time. You got the change last time. I don't know. It was always fun. That is a good throwback right there. Eric, really good text, man. Mailman Raider said, Q, I hope the Tokyo Toe could be an X Factor because I am not on the Matt Gay train. LOL. I saw both of those guys out there yesterday. Saw both of them out there, and I don't think that Tokyo Toe is a guy that's going to be a factor this year. I really don't, and maybe he will end up being. I think he's going to be one of those guys that, you know, goes through that international gateway program where he doesn't count as a roster spot. I think he's going to be that guy, and then he'll be ready to go or potentially ready to go next year. I don't expect much from him this year. I think this year is Matt Gay's year. And then they'll go from there. That's, again, just my gut feeling on May 29th. We'll see what happens. One more quick text. This one comes from Just Win Will. Great topic, Q. Here I go. Strength. John Spytek. We actually have a true captain at the helm. This will pay dividends for us going forward. Weakness, the unknown. The fact that everything is new again. We have no idea what to expect. The unknown is a weakness, in my opinion. The X factor, continuity. The fact that we could possibly truly be establishing a foundation with our GM, head coach, and QB one of the future on the same relative timeline is and will be the X factor for the future of the Raiders. Thanks, Q. Thanks, Ari. Aloha, Raiders. And I like that, Will. And that really goes back to the X factor. When you're talking about continuity, that goes back to Raider Dave's call, which started us all off in this hour, you know, saying that even if Kubiak were to go 0-17, not that we think that he's going to go 0-17, but he's not on the hot seat, not going to have to worry about, oh, man, they're going to be a new coach. It's going to be a fifth coach in 5 years, a fourth GM in 3 years. You know what I mean? Like, they're not going to be doing that. This is their baby. They're going to build this thing up. They're going to have that opportunity to all be on the same page and put it in John Spytek's image. And I like that you called John Spytek the strength. You know, have a true captain at the helm. This, you know, as much as I've talked about Trey Tucker and the way that he sounds like he's grown and the way that, you know, he's very confident, listening to John Spytek, even in the draft process, when we had an opportunity to be in the media room there, it was him and Brian Stark, the assistant GM. He just sounded very confident, very sure of himself. Even the way that Brian Stark, who knows him really well, good friends with him, you know, kind of referred to him and said, you know, was talking about the way that they bounce ideas off each other. You can almost hear how much confidence Brian Stark had in John Spytek. It just seems like a really good fit and that he does absolutely have a good idea of what he's doing and what direction he wants to go. And if you remember, you know, one of my favorite interviews we've done in the last handful of months was the interview with Clint Kubiak's father, Gary Kubiak. And he had mentioned in that interview how not only did he have confidence in his son, obviously, but he has confidence in the people around his son, guys in the front office that he's familiar with, in Spytek, Starkey, as they call him, Thews, other guys like that. He's very familiar with them. So he knows not only does my son have an opportunity to be the head coach, and clearly he's going to have confidence in him, who's not going to have confidence and support their son, but he also believes in and understands what the people around him, they bring to the table. So I thought that was a really good point that Gary Kubiak brought up. And like I said, one of my favorite interviews that we've done in the last, you know, few months, thought that was some really good stuff with, the Raiders head coach's dad, Gary Kubiak. That's got some skins on the wall, knows a little something, about what he's looking for in being a head coach in the National Football League. Just Win Will, really good text. Definitely appreciate that. Keep that feedback coming. 702-365-9200. Nick Shook, NFL.com. He'll join us at the top of the hour, but we close out this hour hearing from you. Again, 702-365-9200. 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
16: He's a great guy. He's a great guy to have in the locker room. And, you know, being a rookie quarterback, it's a lot of stuff mentally. So I think he's been doing a really good job at that. And, you know, really being involved in, you know, like the playbook and just learning as much as he can, as fast as he can. So I think he's done a really good job at that. Yeah, you know, he's a veteran guy, so he's seen a lot of stuff. And, I mean, working with him, you know, he throws a good ball. He's been around the league a while. So, yeah, he's just a great QB. It's hard to find too many things negative about him.
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0: brought to you by Meineke, doing car care right.
1: Brock Bowers talking about Fernando Mendoza and also talking about Kirk Cousins. And Brock's never going to have a whole lot to say. He lets his play do the talking, which is awesome, right? He's fantastic. You don't see him complaining. You don't see him upset. He just goes out there and balls. And, you know, he doesn't do a whole lot of celebrating, right? You'll see a little emotion from him every once in a while, not too much. I actually had someone that texted in or called in on my podcast line the other day and said, hey, do you think he's going to get some kind of signature move when he scores a touchdown, similar to like Gronk or, you know, like Tony Gonzalez, who used to dunk it over the field goal post, or LT used to flip the ball, which used to drive me crazy when he did that. And I was like, no, no way. That's just not him. It's just not Brock Bowers. He's not that dude. Yeah, well, he spiked the ball and get excited and, you know, or whatever, but it's not going to be something that's choreographed. It's not something that he's going to be thinking about, and you're not going to have to worry about him pulling out a Sharpie out of his sock and signing an autograph like T.O. did back in the day. Like, you're not going to get any of that. He's just not that dude. All he does is go out there and ball. That's what he's all about. Could you imagine? I wonder what Clint Kubiak's reaction would be. Because he's all about ball. He ain't about all that dancing and all that other stuff. Back in the day, Ari, all that shucking and jiving. I couldn't help it. I don't know what made me think of that. But as soon as I said all that dancing, I was like, oh, yeah, I gotta hit you with the old shucking and jiving. But you got to say it like that.
2: That's why I let you say it. Yeah, not much of that going on. Those two would just stand there, I feel like, and just kind of just look at each other like with
1: their
2: head
1: nod. I can imagine Clint Kubiak being, what the hell are you doing?
2: Do we know if Brock Bowers actually has any rhythm? No offense to him. He seems like a phenomenal athlete.
1: He's probably got a little something, you know.
2: I don't know.
1: You know, he ain't gonna be one of those. He ain't gonna be out there doing all the latest dance moves, but I bet you he stays in the box. I'm sure he stays in the box, right? I'm sure he's good.
2: I'm okay with it. And like you said, he's all ball. He proves it. It's, you know, he's got the skill set that he needs to have for what he does, so.
1: Right, yeah, you said he ain't gonna be doing the gritty or nothing.
2: But yeah,
1: like that.
2: I just don't see him kinda.
1: Could you imagine Bowers catching a touchdown pass and also just break out in the gritty?
2: No, I'm trying to visualize it.
1: Not at all. That would be hilarious if he did just one time, but no.
2: But he is loosening up as far as the interview. Like, yeah, he's not a talkable guy, but he's definitely come along with, you know, I feel like he's more comfortable a little bit, you know.
1: Well, you remember Amber Thea Harris. Remember when Amber joined the show and she said she makes a point to talk to Brock and make sure that he actually talks back, like, you know, because he's very short. I remember when the Raiders drafted him, our good friend Ian Fitzsimmons, he told me immediately, he hit me, he was like, dude, phenomenal player. Not going to be the interview that you're going to be looking for. he's like, but he's a phenomenal player. He's just a man that's, you know, short of words. He cares about, you know, family and football. That's where he's at.
2: Yeah, that's
1: and that's
2: beautiful.
1: What he does. And that's fine. That's no problem. Like, Ashton will break out the TikTok dance, right? That's Ashton's thing, right? What does Kirk Morrison say? Do your dance, do your dance, do your dance. You know what I mean? Like, that's cool. Like, that, you know, everyone doesn't have to be that guy. Brock's not that guy. He's about his business, which is cool. You know, it's no problem, but man, that would be so funny if all of a sudden he caught some great touchdown pass and all of a sudden started breaking out some wild dance and the camera flies over to Clint Kubiak on the sideline like,
3: don't do that again.
1: Brock.
3: I prefer you focus on football.
1: We're all about football here. That would be awesome. I guarantee you, even if you were to ask Brock, hey, is there any signature dance, you'd be like, nah.
3: You know, I'll just try to score the touchdown and, you know,
1: right, exactly.
3: Get off the defense. Come on.
1: You know, I'll let those other guys do that, you know. But, man, what a phenomenal player. He really is. Yeah. I tell you, man, when he caught that pass yesterday and scored a touchdown and just, I mean, he got the separation, and then he separated, you know, and just, it was no questions asked. And I think it was so perfectly summed up by Jeremy Chinn when he looked at Isaiah Pulamau and said, 89 is a mofo. 89 is a mofo, right?
3: Well said.
1: I mean, that's just what else can you say?
2: I'm sure,
1: you
2: Brock,
1: know?
2: I'm sure Brock had a lot to say about that too. Thanks.
1: No, I mean, look, but it was funny. I can't remember Shedrick Jackson. I can't remember who he beat. He beat maybe a third string DB on a touchdown, and he scored the touchdown and starts to run back and says, too easy, Too easy. Like, he was chirping. Oh, boy. He was chirping. It's too easy. So you saw them chirping back and forth a little bit, which is kind of cool. You like to see that competition. Definitely. That's the one thing. Like, we talked a lot about competition last year. You could see the guys with their competitive juices out there, even early in OTAs, even yesterday. You could tell that they were getting after it, and you could tell that it really meant something to them. They wanted to go out there, and they wanted to put their best foot forward. They wanted to make a good impression. They wanted to keep on working, and that's a good thing. You know, I go back to listening to different players when they say that, you know, Clint Kubiak's all about ball, and they love it. That's what they're all about, from Trey Tucker to Eric Stokes to others. It's really refreshing to see that they're really focused and motivated to get the job done. Hour number three is on the way. We'll talk to Nick Shook from NFL.com. 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

0: the entire room, you know, don't want to just single out one guy, but all these guys maximizing their potential, you know, getting the best out of Trey, taking what he's done good and then maximizing that. And then, you know, trying to get specific things for him and every guy to work on, coming up with a plan for each guy and how to maximize them, how to get the ball in their hands and what they do once they get the ball in their hands.
1: It's Unnecessary Roughness, presented by Meineke, doing car care right. Here's your boy Q.
2: Andrew Janoco on this Aloha Friday, talking about the wide receiver room, maximizing the players. Did not single out one specific wide receiver, but instead talking about getting the most out of all the guys in that room. Again, there's been a lot of conversation about the wide receiver room is a weakness. Even some have said it's the worst wide receiver room in the league. I don't sign up for that, but again, that's just an opinion. I respect opinions. Don't mean that I have to believe them. So we do ask you the question on this Aloha Friday at 702-365-9200. What do you believe will be the strength, weakness, and X factor for the Silver and Black? I said the run game, lack of depth, and coaching. The run game will be the strength. The weakness will be the lack of depth, and the coaching will be the X factor. But what says you? 702-365-9200. We got Nick Shook from NFL.com joining us in a matter of minutes. Before he does, though, I really wanted to pass this quick text on. I think it's hilarious. We were talking about things back in the day, and, you know, sometimes we do get, you know, besides ourselves and go off the rails here on Unnecessary Roughness. He said, man, the back of the day topic. We used to find bricks and plywood and make bike ramps we'd fly off of. No helmets, no supervision. We just did it. And that's what everyone did. Just keep the bathroom closet full of first aid. Nowadays, the parents would probably be knocking at the door within an hour. That's no doubt. That is so funny. And I'm not a bike rider, but I did that all the time. I can't tell you how many times I busted my head. I didn't had to get stitches in my chin because of a bike accident. I had to get stitches in my head because of a bike accident. I was not very good on a bike. And then my dumb self, for some reason, thought I was going to jump off one of those ramps. I was like, oh, I could do it. I'll show you. And, man, I jumped off that bad boy, got in the air. And then when I got in the air, I was like, well, what am I going to do now? I blame my dad, though, Ari. And I know Nick is going to join us in a second.
3: Of course.
2: I blame my dad. We went camping one time, no joke, and for some reason he took my bike with me. Maybe he thought I was going to be bored. I probably was, and he took my bike. And so I said, hey, Dad, let's build a ramp. Okay, cool. So we built a ramp, and then he decided he was going to jump off of it. And, yeah, he definitely bailed. He jumped off it and fell, and I looked, and I was like, dang, did I just kill my dad?
3: This reminds
2: me. I was like, I just encouraged him to do something bad. He wasn't, though. He was okay. He got up and dusted himself off. Had a little scratches here and there, but a couple of bruises.
3: It reminds me of, real quick before we get Nick, on Twitter, there'll be like a clip where it'll say, like, this is why we never leave the kids at home alone with the dad. And it's the dad bouncing off a mattress with the little
2: right.
3: kid.
2: Right.
3: Yeah.
2: Yeah.
3: Well, but you made it. You survived.
2: Hey, we all survived. But, yeah, I can't tell you how many
3: character.
2: Ramps I... Yes. Yeah, they build characters. Yeah, scars just build right. characters, yeah. right?
3: I had a couple incidents myself.
2: Getting
3: so
2: stitches in your chin and your head and all that. Gashes under your eye.
3: War
2: it's
3: story,
2: all character
3: yeah.
2: building, right? What they say, girls dig the scars. Yeah. Sounds,
3: go.
2: Good. Sounds good. Sounds good. Brad, don't get us started, man. You'll take us down a rabbit hole we'll never be able to find our way out of. But thank you for that text. Keep that feedback coming at 702-365-9200. As promised, Nick Shook, NFL.com, joins us now here on the phone lines. And, Nick, thanks so much for your time on this Aloha Friday. Definitely appreciate you, my man. I wanted to get into the conversation with you about trades and certain players that could be on the move. Obviously, next week, June 1st, there's a lot of conversation about A.J. Brown being traded to the Patriots. Is that like a foregone conclusion that he's going to be in New England, or is there a chance that you can find him somewhere else?
4: I think he's going to be on the move, but I'm not exactly sure where. I mean, obviously the Patriots have been the team that everybody's paired him with, and it's just been, all right, it's a matter of, yeah, we got to get to June 1st, and the cap hit, you know, ends up being cut in half for the Eagles, and they can amicably part ways, and the Eagles can get a return on him. But something about this makes me think that another team's going to get involved. I know, you know, we've talked about on NFL Daily that it could be the Chiefs. They don't really have the cap space to make that work right now. They did clear a little bit, but that was more just to sign the rookies than anything. I just have a feeling that it's not going to be as simple as it's now June 1st. Let's make this trade happen. Just because, you know, in part because it's A.J. Brown is such a valued player. Like, I know that his reputation has suffered a little bit over the last couple of years because of all the drama that's happened in Philadelphia, but he's still one hell of a football player. He's still 28 years old. He turns 29 at the end of June. And he's a guy who's only fallen short of 1,000 receiving yards once in his career, and that was way back in 2021. And I just think that he would offer a lot of value to more than just the Patriots if other teams want to get involved and if the Eagles want to drive up a bidding war. So don't think it's going to be as simple as we use June 1st, June 2nd, and it's just a deal to New England. I believe it's going to get more interesting than that.
2: Does it only make sense for a team to try to make a trade for A.J. Brown if they're one A.J. Brown away from potentially making that Super Bowl run?
4: Yeah, I mean, ideally. Now, in the past, we've seen instances in which teams have made big swings for players that have come out of nowhere to make these deals, sometimes as a form of punishment from the former team. I can think about Jarvis Landry going to the Browns as one example, where you know, surprises happen. Cross-board comparison, not quite the same one-to-one comparison, but a cross-board comparison. I think about when Donovan Mitchell was traded to the Cavaliers when everybody thought he was going to the Knicks. Right. A few years ago. Another team can get involved. It's not quite as prevalent in the NFL because of the way that you have to structure your rosters. You have more players that you're dealing with to fit under the salary cap and everything else. But, yeah, I think that the leaders, at least in this discussion, should be a team that's an A.J. Brown away. And then you look at, well, what about teams that are contenders that could just desperately use some receiver help? That's where I think the Chiefs really fit in. It's not that they're an A.J. Brown away necessarily, but they could just use another big-time playmaker at receiver, which has been a position of need for them for seemingly the last 4 years, really since they moved on from Tyreek Hill. But yeah, those got to be the leader of the pack, and then you can expand from there.
2: Yeah, see, I ask you that question because his name has popped up multiple times, and everyone keeps saying how much the Raiders need a veteran wide receiver, that true X-Y receiver, and I'm thinking, why would it make sense to go and give up draft capital, pay him big money for a team that's not A.J. Brown away? You know what I'm saying? Like, to me, that doesn't make sense. What are your thoughts?
4: Well, yes and no. On the surface, absolutely. I totally agree with you. But this is also a team that shocked the world by trading for Davante Adams because Derek Carr was their quarterback back in the day, right? There was a connection there. We'd kind of seen that coming. But it wasn't like the Raiders were necessarily a Davante Adams away from, you know, contending for a Super Bowl at that time either. It was more about reuniting, you know, two close friends who played together at Fresno State. So, like, I think that stuff is potentially on the table. But what I really believe that is more than anything is fan base hitting June and drawing up a wish list and dreaming of, wow, if I fired up Madden right now and put A.J. Brown on my team that I play with in the Raiders, suddenly I'm throwing, you know, 15 touchdown passes to him a season. Or if it's in the video game world, it's 30 touchdown passes to him a season, whether it's with Kirk Cousins or Fernando Mendoza, whatever it might be. And so I think that's still more a product of dreaming. And look, I've been in that situation. I mean, I think back to when I was in college. I used to run a Browns blog, and I remember approaching free agency, and I'm making these massive wish lists at positions of need that were never going to happen. So I think that that's just kind of the product of the fan perspective, especially at this time of the off season. But from a football perspective, yeah, is it really worth dedicating a bunch of cap space? You have the cap space to make it happen. But what's more valuable to this franchise right now? Is it draft picks and building this team for the long run, or is it about trying to acquire a guy who is under 30 but is not all that far away from 30 at this point? I don't think it's as logical as the average fan who really wants that star player on their team would think.
2: No, I don't either. And on top of that, Nick, as you know, I mean, this guy's won a Super Bowl ring. He's played in another Super Bowl, and he's still not 100% happy. I don't think that would make very much sense for the team that is young, like the Raiders. On top of that, where John Spytek and company and Clint Kubiak, new coach, is trying to build a culture that the Raiders clearly don't have yet.
4: Yeah, and it's a matter of, well, if you're trying to break it down with the mindset of A.J. Brown, I think it's, yeah, he didn't get as many targets as he wanted, and I think that the quality of target that he got in Philadelphia's offense over the last couple of years was not very good. He also had a lot of attention dedicated to him in that offense. I mean, even Jalen Hurts, I think, said it, you know, this week at Eagles OTAs, which is that, you know, in the past, they were very much a one-on-one passing offense. Like, guys just had to get open in one-on-one matches, and they were focused on creating mismatches, whereas now it's about the play in general. Like, you know, moving to the West Coast-based system, it's about timing. It's about getting the ball out on time. It's about finding your advantages based on the scheme. And I think that, you know, A.J. Brown probably wanted to be out of a situation like that, given how dysfunctional it was. But I also don't necessarily know if it's entirely driven by the amount of targets that he's getting in his career. Because, like, you could put him on the Raiders and feed him the ball all day. Is he going to be happy if you win 5, 6, 7 games?
2: Right.
4: Probably not. So it's a delicate balance when you deal with this position, especially because they tend to be littered with divas, yeah. As we know. But yeah, I think that ultimately, for a guy like this who is approaching 30, he's going to want to end up with a contender, with a team that has a legitimate chance of winning. And it's not to say that the Raiders aren't on that path toward that, but they're definitely not seen as one of those teams, especially in the AFC West, which is going to be a very difficult division, that is expected to be aiming for a Lombardi in 2026.
2: Exactly. I don't see it this year. I don't think it makes a lot of sense for the Raiders in particular to go after an A.J. Brown. Again, Nick Shook, NFL.com, is with us here at Raider Nation Radio 920. We'll stick with the wide receivers, and this is not for the Raiders. This is just in general. Keon Coleman, there in Buffalo. I know the, you know, powers that be, the new coaching that's there in place have said that Keon Coleman is good with them. They have a place for him. Is there a team out there that's going to be looking at that young man and thinking that they could bring him in? What are your thoughts on Keon?
4: Yes, but I think it's next year. I don't think it's this year. And it's funny because this really comes down to what the expectations are for him. I mean, this is a guy who's a 33rd overall pick. He's essentially a pseudo first rounder. He was a guy that was drafted to replace Stephon Diggs. He has not come anywhere close to doing that in his career through his first few seasons. And we know that this is the prove-it year for him. This is the crossroads year, the make-or-break year for Keon Coleman. He was number one atop my list for make-or-break players for obvious reasons. But the Bills, I think, really want to see how this plays out, especially after moving on from Sean McDermott, putting Joe Brady in there as the head coach. I think they really want to see what the potential could be with Joe Brady now in charge of the entire operation. If that is maybe what unlocks Keon Coleman. They've spoken highly of his work ethic this offseason, his dedication to his craft and everything else. That's all fine and dandy. We can all talk glowingly about every single player in the NFL right now because it's May 29th.
2: Right.
4: But we can't hide from that. You can't lie about it once they take the field this fall. And that's ultimately what's going to prove whether Keon Coleman has a future in Buffalo or not. So I think it's a team that like keeps an eye on him, watches how he plays this year. And then if he doesn't live up to whatever the expectations set in Buffalo for him are, because like I had this discussion with Greg on NFL Daily, I think last week or 2 weeks ago, which is that what would be considered a good season for him?
2: Yes.
4: Because in my mind, he was drafted as a guy who was supposed to be a wide receiver one or maybe a wide receiver two. And they have DJ Moore in there and that's great, right? So if he could be a good, you know, number two option in this offense, if he could find the amount of snaps necessary to be that guy and then could produce, then I think it's a successful season. But like Greg had him said is like, I need him to be a good wide receiver three or four. And I'm like, that's not good enough for a guy who was a former high second round pick who came in with a lot of expectation at this point in his career, unless that's all you want from him because you can keep him at a cheaper rate as a result of that. And I think teams that are interested in him will be watching him similarly to see where he produces that and if he can become a bargain player that they can believe they can make the most out of and that he has failed to reach in Buffalo. So it's going to be a very fascinating season for him for more than just his future in Buffalo. It's really about where he's regarded, what kind of money he could make either there or elsewhere, and who's willing to, walk up to the negotiating table.
2: I'll tell you what, Nick, I had high expectations for him coming out of college. Coming out of Florida State, he was a guy that went over the middle all the time. He was taking some big hits, but he was making some big catches. And you said it, you know, a replacement for Stephon Diggs. That's who I thought he was going to be. I'm with you 100%. Like, he can't be a three or a four. He's got to at least be a two in this Buffalo Bills offense as far as I'm concerned.
4: Yeah, otherwise it's considered a massive bust and they're moving on from it. But maybe that's what really matters is like, what are their expectations for him? Like, what is satisfactory for them? I agree. Although I thought that there was one thing that kind of concerned me about him in that 1 year he spent at Florida State, because he had that big game, I think it was against LSU to start the season, right? And that's really where he landed on everybody's radar. Because prior to that, he was in relative anonymity at Michigan State.
2: Yep.
4: What I was concerned about with him was he kind of faded away down the stretch in that one season at FSU. And folks didn't really worry about that too much. And obviously, you know, he still went, you know, with the highest day two pick possible. But I wondered if that might be a sign of things to come. So, I wasn't quite as high on him as other people were, but I could see the potential there if he could be consistent. He just hasn't been consistent in the NFL.
2: Nick Shook, NFL.com with us here, Raider Nation Radio 920, Unnecessary Roughness. Switching over to a quarterback position. Of course, quarterbacks are the sexy ones, right? Anthony Richardson Sr. in Indianapolis. What in the hell is the market looking like for him? I know that he's not the end-all be-all there. I know that. I mean, I think that they already have said it without saying that he's not what they thought he was going to be when they drafted him. But is there any kind of market that a team is going to want to grab him and trade for him?
4: Yeah, I think that the what you have there is more of an oil and water situation than necessarily a player who can't hack it in the NFL. The best thing that could happen for Anthony Richardson is that he stays healthy this year and maybe he sees the field a little bit and has a small opportunity to show off. Maybe it's in the preseason where he gets to show his skills. He looks the part. He looks chiseled during camp, and he attracts all the eyeballs and the attention that way. And then he finds his way to freedom after this season to a team that needs a quarterback. Because, look, he was a guy drafted because of athleticism and potential. He was not a guy drafted with a big resume in college. He had only had, what, like, I think 10 starts in his time at Florida. And there was the big question of, like, how many games do you need to appear in to be able to be worth a first-round pick and a guy that you could project to have a long-term, you know, successful career in the NFL? Well, he was a big risk. He was a big

0: during his time with the Colts. I just don't see any future with him because I just don't think that it's a fit between staff and player there. And they've kind of demonstrated that with the actions that they've, you know, made over the last couple of years and how they've, you know, been so committed to Daniel Jones despite the injury that he's coming off of. It seems like they are basically happy to put Anthony Richardson in the mothballs until somebody comes calling. And when somebody does come calling, they'll part with him.
1: I'll stick with the quarterbacks, and this is not necessarily a trade. I know we've been doing all things trades with Nick Shook here, Raider Nation Radio 920, and I say roughness. But in Minnesota, you got Kyler Murray on the one-year deal. Him and J.J. McCarthy both spoke to the media earlier this week. It feels like the writing's on the wall for J.J. McCarthy, but Murray's only there on a one-year deal. What do you think shakes out, or how does this shake out? How do the Minnesota Vikings, how do they even deal with this situation with these two quarterbacks moving forward?
0: I think it's mostly a one-year deal because they don't have to really pay him anything because of the offset money coming from the Cardinals, right? So what they really want in a perfect world, what they want for the Vikings is for Kyler to come in and prove that he's worthy of the job, that he works well with Kevin O'Connell, who clearly has a thing for him and has had one for him for a long time. I think going all the way back to Elite 11 when Kyler was in high school. So this is quite some time now. So he finds success there. They're a competitive team. They make the playoffs or whatever. I mean, they won 9 games with no quarterback consistency last year. So it's not, you know, a stretch to say that they can make the playoffs if their quarterback is consistent and produces. And then they sign him to an extension. And they keep McCarthy there as their backup. And maybe kind of like Richardson, a team that's interested in maybe making him a reclamation project of sorts, comes calling. And they pivot in that direction. It's so funny, though, because, like, The reliability of the quarterback position in the NFL from 1 year to the next is entirely unreliable. Like, mm-hmm. A year ago at this time, we were talking about how it would have been foolish for the Vikings to dedicate a bunch of money to Sam Darnold because it was just 1 year and it could have been a fluke. And they already spent a first-round pick on McCarthy and they got to see what they have in him. And he was so bad and so unavailable because of injury over multiple instances during that first season as a starter that they then willingly pivoted to Kyler. And I think after one good season, they'd be happy to stick with Kyler for the long term and completely move away from McCarthy. Things change quickly in this league. And so I think that that is the dream scenario for them, is that Kyler works out. Now, they keep McCarthy, obviously, because he's on the rookie deal. But also there's the chance that Kyler doesn't work out.
1: Right.
0: And then at that point, they're faced with another decision moment where they have to figure out which direction they're going to go in. A lot of things could happen here, a lot of unpredictability could exist in Minnesota right now, but everything goes, if it all goes according to plan, I think Kyler's, you know, the one that's going to win the job and hold on to the job for a while. And then maybe they have a trade chip in McCarthy for a team that thinks, you know, hey, we can fix him.
1: Is that the same type of scenario that you're looking at and envisioning in Atlanta with, you know, Tua there and Michael Penix, obviously the first round pick, and he's coming off that torn ACL?
0: No, because while McCarthy dealt with multiple injuries last year, he's not coming off of a significant one like Michael Penix is. I also see this is where it gets unfair, because if you look at the amount of games that Penix played and the amount of games that McCarthy played, they're basically, I think, almost even. Just off the top of my head, they're like, I think it's got to be around like 11 or so without looking it up. And the difference, though, is that what Penix showed in his rookie year was impressive enough for him to take the job in his second season. Okay, so he's played a total of 14 games with 12 starts. And yet, at the same time, there's so much unknown with him. McCarthy played 10 games, 10 starts. Yes, I did just look it up.
1: There you go.
0: there's so much unknown with Penix and so much, like, I don't know if I would call it untapped potential, but they just need to have it proven to them one way or the other whether he's going to be the guy. I don't think Tua arrives as the Kyler in this situation, which is Kyler shows up as the man who's going to take the job.
1: Right.
0: Like, I'm telling you right now, that is Kyler's job. Just based on the way they responded to questions this week, that is Kyler's job, and it's going to be his job. And those who watch their OTAs have said, like, yeah, this is what it's supposed to look like. This is what your starting quarterback's supposed to look like in the NFL. We've missed this over the last year. Whereas Atlanta, Tua's kind of a reclamation project in his own right. You know, he's the former first-round pick that Miami was very happy, very eager to move on from. Atlanta's like, okay, we'll take another southpaw quarterback. We think we can maybe make something out of him. And we're in this situation. We don't really know when Michael Penix is going to be ready. We'd like to have two options that are kind of on a similar standing with potentially different trajectories in their career. So I think Atlanta's going to, if they have the opportunity, they're going to give Penix time to prove whether he's worth it or not. With Tua as their backup plan, maybe Tua starts the season as a starter, but in the grander scheme, he is, as of now, their backup plan, whereas Kyler comes in as the guy that they want to win the job, I think, and is going to win the job.
1: Nick Shook, NFL.com with us here, Raider Nation Radio 920. And that's it.

0: This will close out with this. This will be the million-dollar question, and Raider Nation's been asking me a lot, and I'm going to just go ahead and throw it your way, and I don't know if you're even going to have a good answer, and it doesn't really matter, but we know the Raiders have Fernando Mendoza. We know that they signed Kirk Cousins. Where does that leave Aiden O'Connell in a league where not a lot of teams carry three quarterbacks?
1: That's a fantastic question, because I honestly believe this is one of those situations where you can completely justify carrying three.
0: Okay.
1: We have talked about, you and I have talked about Aiden O'Connell plenty over the last year and a half. And I think we both agree that what he's done over the last couple of seasons is proven that he's going to have a very long career as a dependable backup. And Kirk Cousins is no spring chicken. And while you like having Kirk Cousins in there as the veteran that can run the offense as Clint Kubiak desired, and he said publicly months ago, he's not long for Vegas. Even that contract itself, the way it's structured, he is not long for the Raiders. I don't think it's worth risking losing O'Connell via practice squad or maybe trying to move him as your ideal long-term backup, your Gary Kubiak to John Elway, if you will, in an effort to try to save a roster spot for a position elsewhere, especially as you're, you know, standing right now with this team. So I believe that they will be one of those teams that carries three. You know, you'll see the emergency third dresser, that sort of thing with this team, and it'll be O'Connell. But ultimately, I think if you're looking, if you're building out over 2-3 years, O'Connell should be part of your plans. He should be your, in your plan as your QB2 behind, you know, Fernando Mendoza. And you thank Kirk Cousins for the job that he's going to do this year. And you know that, that it's not going to be a very long partnership.
0: So you'd be willing to re-sign him because he's in the last year of his deal as a backup quarterback with the knowledge that, hey, you're the backup guy moving forward?
1: Absolutely. Absolutely. Without a question, because I think that he would largely fit what Clint Kubiak wants to do stylistically, offensively. He's also proven that he is a veteran, not really a veteran, but he's a guy who's gotten enough, you know, snaps and starts and appearances in general over his still very young career that he's going to be a guy that you can count on. I mean, what's the old saying? The most important player is your first-string quarterback. Your second most important player is your backup quarterback. O'Connell gives me, you know, a guy that I can count on. The job of the backup is to keep your offense afloat. It's to make sure that the ship doesn't sink and doesn't, you know, collapse in on itself. And I think that he's proven that he could do that despite all the, you know, adversity the Raiders have faced over the last couple of years. And that makes him valuable. And you dedicate, you know, a good enough portion of that salary, you know, that you're going to offer him that should be competitive at a backup rate. He becomes your Jacoby Brissett. I look at the Colts and Gardner Minshew a few years ago. That was a pretty good job done by him. He continues to get jobs. You make sure that AOC doesn't leave the building, that he's your long-term backup for the near and distant future.
0: I don't know if you can hear that sound, but Raider Nation is applauding you right there, Nick. There you go. So Raider Nation is giving you high fives. They're cheering you on. More Nick, more Nick, more Nick. That's what you're hearing right now with that. Hey man, Aiden O'Connell is a fan favorite, you know, for everything he's gone through since he's been. And I gotta give him credit, man. 4 years in the league, he's had four different head coaches, right? So I mean, this guy has gone through it, had like 18 offensive coordinators, I feel like. So he's done everything he needs to do and has been a pro about it the whole time. So I'm not against anything you said. I think you're spot on. I think that's a good way of looking at it. I hadn't thought about it the exact way you did, but I don't think that's a bad thing either.
1: Yeah, and I just don't let the idea, Raider Nation, of, ooh, what can we get for Aiden O'Connell pollute your thinking here. It is very important. In a league in which over 60 quarterbacks start at least one game every year, and I can tell you that because I tracked it each of the last 3 or 4 years, and every year I come down and do the total, I'm like, yep, there we are. Well, 60 again. It's important to have a backup you can rely on. And Aiden O'Connell can be that guy for a long time.
0: Boom. There it is right there. Fantastic stuff. That is a mic drop moment from my guy, Nick Shook, NFL.com, with us here on Raider Nation Radio 920. Nick, besides everything, side hustles and all, what all you got going on, man, that we need to be on the lookout for?
1: NFL Daily with Greg Rosenthal. We're doing some news, what we learned shows right now at this point in the off season. We did one yesterday. You can find it on YouTube and all your favorite podcast platforms. I'll be back on there on Monday as well to get you updated on what happened over the weekend and on the first day of next week. You can check out the Gridiron podcast. We haven't done a new episode in a couple of weeks, but we have some F1 action to talk about that we will be talking about, I believe, next week. All the work at NFL.com as usual. And you can come hang with me in the number one ranked Kent State Golden Flashes on Twitch as we move to the 2032 season, the last one. in this year's game.
0: 2032. Now that's ambition right there. That is good work. I love it. Great stuff as always. Nick, thanks so much, man. You know you're fantastic. Appreciate you. Enjoy the weekend, and you know we'll talk soon.
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2: 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Nick Shook, NFL.com with us here. 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And I'm sure that Aiden O'Connell conversation right there at the end was a lot of music to a lot of Raider Nation's ears. And I hadn't thought about it the way that Nick put it. And that's why we have guys on like that sometimes to bring another perspective. And I definitely appreciate that. Speaking of perspective, what kind of perspective are the Spurs going to have now that they force the game 7? Comes up Saturday night in OKC. Can they slay the dragon that is the Thunder, the defending champs, or is the season going to come to an end for San Antonio? We'll find out next. Carolina Teague, she joins the show. 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
16: There's a dude who has a track record of showing up in these big games, who, you know, showed up in game six with like this hate in his heart that he still has. Like, this guy does not want Chet Holmgren to walk off that court with the win. I just think what we've seen from this dude in these type of games, plus the amount of rest that he's had, I think we're going to get an aggressive. I would be shocked if we get the timid Wimby in game seven. If we do, we're going to be coming back the next day with some real hard conversations about what he needs to gain from experience going forward.
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2: That's my guy, DDJ, David Dennis Jr., talking about Wimby, the performance that he put in for the Spurs in Game 6, 28 points, 10 rebounds, did that in 28 minutes, and led San Antonio to the 118-86 victory over OKC, forcing what we love, a Game 7 coming up Saturday night. 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Join us now on the phone lines to talk all things San Antonio Spurs. It's Carolina Teague's Perfect Blog. And Carolina, thanks so much for your time. Appreciate you as always. I know you were in the building last night for Game 6. I know it was electric. Just what was that vibe like? What was that energy like in the building, knowing that the Spurs extended their season to at least a Game 7?
17: Man, that energy was insane. And it's been the most insane I've ever seen in my entire career covering the Spurs. The Spurs being in the playoffs, it's been electric. There's nuns everywhere. There's fights going around all over the crazy Hispanic fans all over the Frost Bank Center. So it's just pretty fun for Spurs fans and people who enjoy just basketball in general at the Frost Bank Center.
2: What has this season, this run, been like with Wimby? We know his season got cut short last year, but this year he's really putting a stranglehold on the league and saying, you know, who he is, really has arrived as that guy we all expected a couple years ago.
17: It's really been a breakout year for the Spurs because if you remember the early predictions throughout the beginning of the season, a lot of people didn't even expect the Spurs to make the play-in or win the actual play-in games or make it this far. And when you look at the struggles that the Spurs had last year, whether it was Coach Pop and the interim head coach changing with Mitch Johnson and the various injuries they had and the trades with Zach Collins and Trey Jones and all that stuff, bringing in De'Aaron Fox and then Wimby goes out with his injury, everything came back, and for the most part, the team has been pretty healthy. And when Jeremy Sochan was traded off to the Knicks and Carter Bryant started getting his minutes, and we started seeing emergence with the Spurs, and everything just started to align like they should. And they've gotten a lot farther than pretty much anyone has predicted, which is great for them, especially for Wimby.
2: Yeah, there's no doubt about that. Carolina Teague is with us talking all things San Antonio Spurs here on Unnecessary Roughness, Raider Nation Radio 920. So I heard you in the presser last night talking to Coach Johnson, talking to Wimby, talking to Dylan Harper, and basically saying, hey, Game 7, do or die. You know, how are you going to take this energy and this win from Game 6 and transfer it? What are your expectations? How do you think San Antonio, you know, attacks OKC and do something that nobody's done, which is beat them twice in a row?
17: So that, for me, is going to be the biggest challenge for the San Antonio Spurs. And what they've shown throughout the season is, first of all, it's difficult for them to lose more than two games in a row. So they were able to pull out the win tonight in San Antonio. But for them to be successful, the bench, first of all, they need to produce. The San Antonio Spurs bench has been pretty kind of like not as productive as OKC's bench. I think in the first three games they had a combined 183 points off the OKC bench, but they were able to kind of close in that gap, especially yesterday. So I think one of the things that the Spurs need to do is the bench needs to be a lot more productive, and they need to kind of close in that gap as much as they possibly can. And Victor Wembanyama, he's more effective when he comes out shooting hot in the beginning of the game. So one of the things that stood out in Game 6 was that he was shooting a lot of threes. Everything was aligning the way it was supposed to. And another thing is Luke Kornet, whenever he's on on the court and Victor's getting his rest in, that's when you see OKC kind of start to come in and really dominate over the Spurs. So if the bench can produce and everything can stay focused, then I think they should be able to pull out with the win. And also keeping SGA limited with his scoring, and that's something they've been able to successfully throughout the series.
2: Yeah, SGA hasn't had a great series. In Game 5, he did drop 32 points. He looked a lot better, but in Game 6, only had 15, didn't look that great. You know, Wemby in Game 5, Carolina, to me, looked like he was really fatigued pretty early. How important is it going to be that he comes out with that same energy and motivation and set the tone like he did in Game 6?
17: That's going to be everything, and I think fatigue was one of the things that's been really hanging up the Spurs. We talked about how nobody expected the Spurs to make it this far. And throughout the course of the series and the playoffs, they've talked about the fatigue, especially Steph Castle. He said fatigue had gotten to him, especially in the first two games of the series when he had committed a lot of those turnovers in the beginning of the Western Conference Finals. And same thing with Wemby. He looked very fatigued in Game 5. So I think just being able to control what they can control, all the intangibles and the tangibles. I think if as long as they come out with that same kind of energy, especially when their back is against the wall where they seem to thrive, everything should work out according to their plan.
2: Yeah, they're going to have a plan, man. They're going into the belly of the beast, which is OKC, for game number 7 against CT. Carolina Teague with us here, Raider Nation Radio 920. One guy that I like a lot on the Spurs is Dylan Harper, the young man. I know he's a little banged up, but he dropped 18 points in 22 minutes last night. What have you seen from Dylan Harper this year?
17: Dylan Harper has been outstanding, especially as a rookie. And the Spurs have been lucky. They've gotten two rookies of the year in a row with Wemby and Steph Castle. And a lot of people say if Dylan Harper wasn't on the Spurs, he would have run rookie of the year. He's just been absolutely insane. Anytime you see him on the court, even throughout the regular season, he's just a huge spark. Coming off the bench wherever they need him, he just slashes down the court, is able to just play supernaturally. It looks like he's been in the league for a couple years, and he really attributes that to his dad, Ron Harper, who is, of course, a basketball legend. He said just becomes to him naturally, and he just kind of leans into what he's good at, which is kind of just naturally being able to drive into the paint and, you know, just kind of slashing through everything and just been really, really effective. So I think Dylan Harper has been one of the bright spots for the Spurs. And honestly, it wouldn't surprise me if he's another bright spot throughout the next couple of years to come. He said he's been leaning on Steph Castle and De'Aaron Fox, who are, for him, he's the vet. He calls De'Aaron Fox his own. He's kind of been leaning on them for advice. And also Steph Castle, too. Steph Castle, he said even though he's in year two, he's been playing like he's in year eight. So he's been kind of getting, you know, a lot of great advice from some of the veterans here on the Spurs team. So it's been fun to watch Dylan Harper and his emergence this season.
2: You know, I wanted to ask about the head coach. And again, I heard you in the press conference talking with Mitch Johnson and talking about do or die. And he said, look, tonight was do or die, right? Everything, every game has been do or die towards the end, game 6, and obviously coming up tomorrow, game 7. But he's a young coach. He's taken over for a legend in Greg Popovich. How has he been able to do that? It's never easy to be the man that follows the man.
17: Yeah, it's actually been really interesting to see Coach Mitch Johnson, because last year he was getting criticized a lot for all the small mistakes he was making, more namely with how he was calling the coaches' challenges last season was something that was really big on them. Then when to call a timeout, those were things that little adjustments that he needed to make. But he said that this season and last season, one of the things that's actually helped him was Coach Pop. Coach Pop has chewed him out after games, apparently, multiple times last season, this season too. Even though Coach Pop is not around physically at the game, they have mentioned him multiple times, just being in the building, whether he's chewing out Mitch Johnson or chewing out the players, he's still Coach Pop at the end of the day. I wouldn't give him all the credit because that wouldn't be fair to Coach Mitch Johnson. But also there's another person on the coaching staff that has been doing an incredible job, and that's Coach Sean Sweeney, who's the assistant coach, very great defensive-minded coach. And when we've spoken to Wemby, we've spoken to De'Aaron Fox, and they've talked about Sean Sweeney and what he's been able to do on the defensive end of the ball. They said that he's pretty much been one of the big reasons, if not the whole entire reason, why the Spurs defense has been so great this season is because of Sean Sweeney. And then Shams just announced today that Sean Sweeney is finalizing his deal to go to the Orlando Magic. So I wouldn't give the all the credit to Sean Sweeney, of course, because at the end of the day, Mitch Johnson is the head coach. But, you know, it wouldn't just be Mitch Johnson as a totality. It is really just the entire coaching staff from the top to the bottom that really makes that team so great. But at the same time, you have to give credit to Coach Mitch Johnson because he has improved dramatically, especially during the live games, when to call the challenges, when to call the timeouts. Even if they're not given to him, even the challenges aren't given to him when he's calling them. He still at least makes the attempt to
2: well
17: get
2: done.
17: Ahead, so you gotta give him credit.
2: Yes, you know what? And that was awful. He was clearly calling the challenge. He didn't get it. He got a T after that because he was so fired up. And that was a good one. That was a good T. I thought that he should, because that was egregious that the officials did not give him that challenge that clearly was off of Chet's leg and not off of Wemby. But I digress. Just got a couple more questions for you. The legends have been in the building for San Antonio. When I'm talking about the Duncans, the Robinsons, the Ginobili's, like, how important and how big has that been for this team to see those legends there supporting them, like we see Knicks legends supporting them at Madison Square Garden?
17: You know, it's been really a treat for Spurs fans and people who just love the Spurs organization to see them in the building. You see Tim Duncan, you can just look at him in the crowd. He's in the 100 section just chilling with his wife and his kids and sitting there with David Robinson. We see George Gervin in the building, Manu, all those guys. There hasn't been a Tony Parker appearance, which everybody's been wondering, like, where is Tony Parker? Is he in France? What's going on? I'm pretty sure hopefully he might come for the finals, but everybody has noticed Tony Parker has not come this season. But it is really good to see those legends in the building. I will say this, though. One thing that stands out to me, because I've been asking them all season long about those particular legends, and every single time I have tried to ask them about them, they really do their best as a young team to kind of distance themselves from the old Spurs teams, not because they are hating on them or they have issues with them. It's more so because they like are trying to establish that we have our own identity. And I know you asked me about Mitch Johnson. I mentioned Pop and stuff like that. They've been very firm on trying to set their own identity, not because they are against those legends or they don't get advice from those legends, because they most certainly do. But I think they're trying to establish their own identity right now in this moment for this new dynasty that they're trying to establish. So that's something that stands out to me considerably, and the great thing about the Spurs organization is they're very private. So if we were to go up to, you know, David Robinson or Tim Duncan or any of those guys, they're not going to give us all that information that we're asking for, because I believe they're also on the same page that this new team needs to have their own identity. But it is nice to see them supporting the team during the playoffs.
2: I got one more question for you, because you mentioned the finals. So what is it going to take for the Spurs to go to OKC? What, in your opinion, are they going to have to do to go to OKC and slay the dragon and win that game and punch their ticket to the NBA Finals? What has to happen?
17: They have to go all in, like Dylan Harper has said yesterday. They're going to just have to leave it all on the court. Everything they have, like everything that they're good at, Devin Vassell's defense, always being able to get at least one major block during the games. His defense has been outstanding. Being able to facilitate the ball, being able to create spacing on the floor has been absolutely incredible this season. Devin Vassell, in my opinion, has been an absolute standout, especially in the series. He just needs to continue to do what he's doing on that. And if he's able to get his shot going with his threes, that's even better. And I think that's something that they could do on his end. When it comes to Wemby, he needs to come out starting hot, not looking fatigued. Same with Steph Castle, preventing those turnovers, which he said were all self-inflicted. So I think Steph Castle, Wemby being able to eliminate the turnovers, and just the starting bench being able to do a great job. De'Aaron Fox, his leg has been hurting just a little bit, or his ankle, if I'm not mistaken, but you know, just try to play through that, even though it sucks. You're not really trying to do that, but he's been really good with his ball handling skills when he is on the court. Just continue to establish his dominance on that perspective. And, of course, the bench needs to come through. And even if the bench statistically and on paper is not doing better than OKC, they at least need to close the gap and just make sure that the point differential doesn't go into the negative when the bench is on the floor.
2: Well, looking forward to it. Again, the game tips off 8 p.m. Eastern time, 5 p.m. Pacific time, and San Antonio at Oklahoma City, Game 7. We love Game 7s. Carolina, great stuff as always. What are you working on that we should be on the lookout for?
17: I'm traveling to OKC tomorrow. So
0: nice.
17: If you see me with all the little Thundercats out there at the Paycom Center, I'm just going to be out there and, you know, sitting in the 200s, you know, where they put all the I'm not major like UQ, you know, they put me in the 200s up there when I'm at the Western Conference Finals, but I'll be in the building, so you can catch me on my social media channels, looking at my status, my clips with all Spurs, follow me on Spurfic, all the good stuff. As always, thanks, Q, for having me on. I really appreciate you.
0: Absolutely. Great stuff. Thanks so much. Appreciate you. Have safe travels. That's going to be awesome. Game 7. Who doesn't want a Game 7, right? OKC and the Spurs, that's going to be fantastic. And as she said, she will be there in person to make sure that game is covered. Who's going to punch their ticket to the NBA Finals? I know my man Just Win Will is talking about OKC. He's rocking with the Thunder. I would love to see the Spurs. I just don't know if it's possible. I know Carolina sounded pretty confident that they can get it done. Nobody's really beat OKC twice in a row, and that's the task that the Spurs have. But definitely look forward to it. It's coming up tomorrow night. Coming up next, we close out the show and close out the week. Hearing from you, 702-365-9200. 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
2: It is Aloha Friday. Love it. Just love the sounds right there, the soothing sounds. Shout out to Max Crosby who brought us back. Right? The soothing sounds of Max Crosby wanting to whoop someone's ass on Aloha Friday. Good blend, though. Good blend. I like it. Really well done, man. It's been a fantastic week. Short week, but, man, really fun week. Glad that we're able to do this each and every day, get a full 3 hours. This has been good. A lot of great feedback. Big ups to our guests that we had, Sam Warren from The Athletic, Nick Shook, NFL.com, and Carolina Teague. We just talked to, talking all things San Antonio Spurs as they prepare for Western Conference Finals game number 7. Got a couple minutes left. We'll definitely get to some of these texts. Like this one from Just Win Wendy. It's been a while, man. We've got Just Win Will, but haven't heard from Wendy in a minute. She said, hey, QAR, I'm one of the Aiden fans. He is a perfect backup. Nick is right. We need a backup for both Cousins and the Mandalorian. LOL. Happy Aloha Friday. My Golden State Valkyries are playing your Aces on Sunday. Go Valkyries. That's Just Win Wendy. And tell you what, man, the Aces took a L. Didn't expect them to take that L last night, but they did. They took a L both times I've been to the game this season. One at T-Mobile Arena, one at Michelob Ultra Arena, but Asia Wilson still Asia Wilson. They're still the Aces. I'll tell you what, Kennedy Carter is a big X factor for them. She is one hell of a player. She got a little something in her neck, man, so you better watch out for her. But that's going to be a good game. The Valkyries are really good. Really good. Of course, their head coach comes from the Aces organization. She's really good as well. So, man, it's going to be a good one. That's a good. Yeah, I'll definitely be locked in. I'll watch the Spurs and OKC on Saturday, and I'll be paying attention to what the Valkyries and Aces are doing on Sunday. That's for sure. It sounds like you're going to the game. Enjoy it if you are. Also got a text from Jared. He said, Aloha Q, good question today. Strength, the defensive line, outside linebacker, edge. Weakness, until proven otherwise, it's the O-line with one large upgrade. Will it be enough? X-Factor, home field advantage. Since moving to Vegas, the stadium is yet to provide a real home field advantage consistently. Fans are treated Allegiant tickets like a commodity to resell on StockX. With the addition of like Mendoza and others finally start to stem the tide and make the fans keep their tickets and treat them as unsellable at any price. That's from our guy Jared. That's a good point, and I do think with the addition of Fernando Mendoza and the fact that all those Mendoza jerseys are selling like hotcakes, flying off the shelf, even at the Raiders facility on day two of the draft, I think you're going to see a lot more silver and black in the stadium this year. And heaven forbid they start winning. You combine that and some wins, and you can get that home field advantage. Could you imagine that stadium packed to the gills, loud as all get out, with all Raider Nation? So no more Chiefs taking over, Vikings taking over. Insert whatever team, not Chargers. They don't really have fans. Those are AI generated. You know, other teams that have come in and had a big thumbprint on that stadium. It would be fantastic to see that. It'd be fantastic to hear that. I'll tell you, sitting in the press box and hearing the Raiders be on 3rd and 8 and all of a sudden it gets loud because the opposing fans are cheering for the defense to make a big play. It's one of those that you look down next to you, your colleague, and you're like, damn, that is really loud for the other team. It is about time that the Raiders get that back in advantage of the silver and black. So really good stuff on the text line, really good stuff on the phone line. And again, thanks to all of our great guests on Aloha Friday. It's Raider Nation Radio 920.
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